0: potentially driving down property values and sparking widespread legal challenges. Critics argue the proposal reflects a broader shift toward democratic socialism within the party and could discourage investment in the nation's largest city. Ken Lorman reporting.
1: News and analysis at townhall.com. A new study argues artificial intelligence could fuel America's next great economic boom if the government stays out of the way.
2: Economists Stephen Moore and Neil Chilson say AI has the potential to lower costs, boost productivity, and speed production across industries ranging from manufacturing to healthcare. In a new report, they compare AI's promise to past technological revolutions that increased output while creating new jobs. The authors warn that excessive taxes and regulations could slow innovation and give competitors like China an advantage in the global AI race. Ron Taylor reporting.
1: New York officials have sued prediction market platform Kalshi for potentially billions of dollars, calling it an illegal, unlicensed gambling operation as the state seeks to halt its operations. Kalshi and other platforms argue they are federally licensed and the states have no authority to govern them. More on these stories at townhall.com.
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8: So the big question of the hour, what's happening to the Big Apple? Not the city of New York, but rather Apple, as in Silicon Valley, and arguably one of the most successful corporations in recorded corporate history, if we might phrase it that way. And I think there's probably a scant few people that have not had their lives touched in one way or another, whether by the iPod, the iPhone, the iMac, the MacBook, on and on the list goes. If you're an Apple product user, you know all about it. Steve Jobs, as many would argue, did a phenomenal job at the helm. He turned things over to the quite capable Tim Cook, and Tim Cook certainly took this company to dizzying heights. But now that he has announced that he's going to be stepping down effectively on September the 1st, he will be still part of the company as executive chairman on the board. But a new old guy comes in. I say new old because he's not new to the company per se, but he will be new to the position, and that is John Ternus. He's overseen hardware for a lot of years. What kind of a shift might this be for the future direction of Apple? Well, with some insights, we're joined today in studio by Keith Koo, managing partner of Guardian Insight Group and host of the Silicon Valley Insider Herd on our sister station. And Keith, welcome. Good to have you with us.
9: Hey, Craig. Always great to be here. Thanks for having me.
8: How big of a deal is this?
9: You know, it definitely sounds big. It sounds big just because it's Apple, and Apple is huge, and Tim Cook has really done a lot after taking over the helm from Steve Jobs. If I recall, when Tim Cook took over, market valuation for Apple was about $350 billion, and now close to $4 trillion. Mm-hmm. So certainly big shoes to
8: Very
9: fill.
8: Very big shoes. Yeah, to be sure. And, you know, it's interesting because through much of the history of the development of technology, unless your last name was Bell or Edison or maybe to a degree David Sarnoff of RCA, most people couldn't name a corporate leader of a big company if their life depended upon it.
9: Right.
8: But a lot of that changed with Steve Jobs, a different personality, very much somebody who wished to connect with the end users, with his customers, and I think did so successfully and managed to perhaps develop a pretty significant cult following. Now, I don't know that he necessarily, Tim Cook, has the same level of following as his predecessor did, but to be sure, as you point out, economically he lives very big shoes for John Ternus to fill, yet John is not a newcomer to the company.
9: Right. John has been with Apple since about 2001, entirely in their hardware division. But I want to bring us back, because I'm going to show the Silicon Valley Insider persona that I have. Do you remember a book by Jim Collins called From Good to Great?
8: Mm-hmm.
9: So, must read of the late 90s, early 2000s, chronicled the biggest success stories in American company history. Because, let's face it, for somebody who loves history like you and me, Craig, no American company without pivoting lasts even 100 years. Very rare. So when we think about, before we get to Apple, we think about past companies. I was blessed. I started my career early on at Wells Fargo before all the scandals that happened, you know, in the mid-2000s later. But Jim Collins' book had examples of what he considered a level 5 leader. He used Southwest as an example. And his measurement was if a CEO, after taking the helm from a longtime running CEO, if that CEO could keep the company better than it was for 18 months, then the CEO before was considered a great leader. For me, growing up at Wells Fargo was considered in that book, and that was Carl Reichardt to Paul Hazen.
8: Mm-hmm.
9: I happen to work at Cisco Systems most of my career, as most of these insiders know. And John Chambers, the book ended with Jim Collins saying that he doesn't know who's going to be next, but he was placing his bet on John Chambers. And of course, no successor yet. I mean, there's only been one successor, but it's arguable that just a few weeks ago, Cisco hit the same stock price that it had at its height 26 years ago.
8: So the suggestion or the conclusion being that a lot of the success of the successor is really based on the quality and caliber of the predecessor.
9: That was the thesis that Jim Collins had.
8: Mm-hmm.
9: And how I get now with Tim Cook to John Ternus. Because remember, I mean, Steve Jobs was ill, so the migration to Tim at the time was an unknown.
8: Yeah.
9: Nobody knew, as you said, nobody knew who Tim Cook was. Tim Cook was the bean counter in the back doing supply chain logistics. And like, why would somebody doing supply chain logistics run Apple? But what Tim did was the things that Steve refused to do. And I'm a purist. I loved my MacBook. They consider the final MacBook that Steve Jobs produced, which is past his death, the 2015 MacBook Pro, which I have many of, I keep buying them. It was a piece of art. You had all your ports, you had all your, everything built into it. What Tim Cook did was he decided, well, people are willing to pay extra, so he made it not as easy for a user to self-maintain, which was Steve Jobs' number one principle. Steve Jobs had an elegance to his design that said, I wanted people to be able to service their own machines. And I'm just saying that that was a very good money-making idea. And the people of the last however many years don't realize that Apples were extremely elegant. They're still elegant, but he monetized a lot of things that Steve would have never done.
8: So having said that, I'm curious with regards to what potential new direction or new challenges that John Ternus may take the company in. Because of his background in hardware, I would suspect that perhaps some of the elegance to which you refer, that certainly was a hallmark of the design. I mean, nobody ever picked up a Dell or an HP or a Compaq laptop and went, wow, how sleek, how smooth, how well designed. You know, they were functional, but there was little concern of the form along with the function. Apple changed all of that. So looking forward, what potentially might be some of the new horizons for a guy that's lived pretty much in the hardware space at Apple, as we see the growth and development of AI, and Apple, as you know, has been kind of laid back in that whole arena. I mean, they got bit by the Apple Map disaster of a few years ago, maybe learned that it needs a little bit, have a little bit more time sort of percolating in the laboratory, so to speak, before publicly being released. But is this going to pose a challenge for John Ternus in the sense that he's a hardware guy in a time period right now where all of the new buzz and excitement is not how fancy the hardware is, but look what amazing things the software can do.
9: And Craig, as always, whether you know it or not, you

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3: At all. The people engaging it are certainly benefiting from the technology, but I'm not going out and building a building to put all my servers in. Mm-hmm. But I'm curious with regards to the whole hardware angle. Could there be a time, right now we focus on the need for all the processing power and therefore they have to be these massive server farms. Could part of the future vision be more localized AI? That a lot of the learning takes place in a local machine?
4: That's exactly what we're getting at, Craig, and you are at that conclusion. My MacBook Pro, I can run local models right now. Maybe not as robust as Anthropic or OpenAI yet. And as I mentioned before, there's Chinese models. You can run them on your machine locally. And people are learning right now who are one step ahead. They're learning how to optimize all that. And why I brought up the NVIDIA example is the same thing. Because you are going to do things. We call it edge computing, right? So there's data centers. You got to push it to the edge. It's going to be a necessity for people who want to have a robot or have their car, have their toaster do something. All that logic has to sit locally because you just can't process it over the cloud.
3: And there's everything from connectivity issues and latency and what have you.
4: Power.
3: Yeah, that seems to be logical in terms of somebody of a visionary status coming from a company that's known for being a visionary, Apple, saying, okay, what can we do to shift some of this so that we stay in the hardware business, but we're not necessarily just selling servers to big server farms, but rather end users so that you and I, we take home our, the modern version of the G5 or whatever, and that becomes kind of the AI that runs the house.
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3: We're joined today in studio by Keith Koo, managing partner of Guardian Insight Group and host of the Silicon Valley Insider, heard on our sister station. So how long down the road might it be before we see Apple come out with a serious competitive AI model that can really go in there and give people like ChatGPT or Copilot a run for its money?
4: Actually, great question. And I don't know if Apple natively creates their own model, but whether they might acquire a model. I think that's highly...
3: A lot of that that goes on
4: my career, for people don't know.
3: Yeah.
4: I've been involved over 100 M&A deals or divestitures, and I've seen it. So Apple's not known for these massive, big mergers of equals. But arguably, I could see them picking up if the opportunity.

0: I could see them buying a model.
1: Does that also suggest that at some point down the road there might be sort of a, what do we want to call it, the technological separation of the wheat from the chaff or the men from the boys? I pose that question because, you know, we look back over the history of computing. You know, we've really kind of wound up with a couple, arguably maybe three systems. It's either the Apple OS or running on Microsoft. If you want to be contrarian and kind of, you know, buck the trend, then you're in there running Linux as the OS. We don't find 100 different choices for OS systems.
0: Correct.
1: I'm wondering if in your opinion, the same thing might eventually take place in the AI environment, where there begins to be some degree of consolidation in all of this, where here today you can name off a half a dozen names that are all out there, used by a fair amount of people, all considered to be to varying degrees viable. But would you anticipate a time when one or two or three either emerge as the leaders, or does it break down into certain types of AI are going to be harnessed by certain types of people for certain uses? So in other words, there's sort of the household AI that runs my house, schedules my doctor's appointments, things of that sort, and then there's the one that runs my business. How do you envision all of that sort of playing out?
0: It's going to be all of the above. So in terms of the few largest, most expensive models that people use and enterprises will use, they can trust because they can get support, using your Linux example, Red Hat is a service provider. They have a customized version of Linux, but Linux is open source. So people choose to pay for an enterprise class system, and IBM eventually bought Red Hat. The Chinese models that I talk about, I had mentioned on 10 Talents, my faith-based show, that Glue, Pat Gelsinger's company, announced that they're using Chinese models for their Christian AI. People freak out about that, but like you point out, Craig, it's not running on a Chinese server. It's running on a Glue server in the United States, but those models are more unbiased towards faith-based Christian content, just natively. And so for the people that can do their own and want their own control, they're going to have open source models. For people that want enterprise grade, they're going to use paid-for models, and that's not going to change. But it's very expensive for any if you and I wanted to start a model company tomorrow, it's going to be very expensive for us. But that's not where the war is going to be. I think the war is actually not on the model. I think it's more going to be like browsers. You can use Internet, they don't call it Explorer anymore, but you can use Microsoft Edge.
1: Edge.
0: You can use Brave. You could use Firefox. You can use Chrome, which was Google's Firefox, right? You can use all that. That's where I think the models are going to be. The applications are going to be important. That's why we're talking about Apple right now. Apple's making a bet that they're going to have the best hardware to run your customized AI. As one argument, and other people are going to make those arguments as well.
1: What about this fear in relationship to, well, certain AI models have certain degrees of for want of a better term, prejudicism or racism or a certain predisposition seemingly baked in? That largely has been the accusations against the models.
0: Sure.
1: That have been put out by Mr. Musk. In fact, he's in a big battle right now with Mr. Altman in their, I think, the second day or third day of court in San Francisco. I'm curious because when you think about this, that's saying that, well, a particular AI model seems to have a proclivity towards or seems to lean into a certain worldview theological or societal predisposition. And yet it's interesting, I don't know that anybody ever stopped to say, well, gee, when I'm doing my homework assignment and I go and open up the Encyclopedia Britannica that Mom dutifully bought one book at a time over the last several years, how do I know that that's true? How do I know that there's not some baked-in agenda to all of that? We never asked those sorts of questions. We just assumed, of course, this is all true.
0: So this is a complex question, Craig, and I don't remember if I've spoken it on your show in the past, but I've spoken to 150 pastors doing a webinar. I didn't realize 150 pastors afraid of AI. So coming from banking, where I was an executive, we have something called model risk management. That's the oversight of AI. It's still, I just checked the other day using my own search techniques, there is still no regulation. I know that some states are thinking about AI regulation, but only on the books officially are bank regulations, so that people aren't discriminated against for a home loan, credit card, car loan. So back to your question, all software, if you make software today, if you're using AI, that software is going to be imbued with some of your persona. That's a bias. Whether it's racism or philosophical differences. I've done my own homework with all of the big models on intelligent design versus abiogenesis. So that means whether there is something like God or whether it's nothing, atheist. And I can tell you that I can get ChatGPT or Claude to be leaning towards intelligent design within 5 minutes. I can do it right now. Grok took me 45 minutes. And I joke about this.
1: That seems quite intentional. But
0: Grok is adversarial. Grok, I joke on my other show, 10 Talents. Grok is adversarial. Grok is an atheist. I had to spend 45 minutes really fine-tuning my arguments that ChatGPT and Anthropic would have rolled over to finally admit that there was a greater probability of intelligent design versus abiogenesis.
1: The medical community, insurance companies, people that do coding, all of that, that ultimately determine whether or not you are going to get your operation paid for, your medical procedure paid for, is it necessary, et cetera, et cetera. We're now seeing more and more AI coming into that. Mm-hmm. Clearly, there's going to be, and if you don't think it, let me remind you, yes, there's going to be bias baked in, and the bias is going to be towards the insurance company paying out as little as they possibly can. And so this notion of having to engage with AI at any level other than the most rudimentary task, you know, give me 2 plus 2, hopefully you come back with 4. But I suppose that there's going to be a degree where, just as we would look at certain newspapers and say, well, the Washington Post tends to be more conservative, the New York Times not so, are we going to see a day when people just sort of lean into certain models because of the bias that seems to be so inherent to what they do?
0: The unfortunate thing, Craig, to that question is we are human. And humans, if they're not aware, they will be drawn towards those biases. And so that is how the models, I mean,
1: and we're seeing that now, by the way.
0: Well, yeah.
1: That sense of bias confirmation that people will go down a rabbit hole looking at Facebook stories, and they tend to put a greater degree of credibility into those stories which tend to confirm their own perceived
0: confirmation bias.
1: Exactly. Confirmation bias all the way through. And those that seem to run contrarian, they oftentimes dismiss.
0: So ChatGPT, for people who have used it is a very complimentary chatbot. You have to actually go in there and say, I don't want you to be complimentary. I want you to give it to me as straight as you can. You can tweak the settings in these AI models to be more natural, more authentic, and that's what I do. I actually train all of my AIs. I'm like, do not give me fluff. I want the straight, authentic.
1: It's almost as if you're doing a reality stress test on it.
0: But in banking, it's called stress testing. Mm-hmm. And that is the term. So that's a very good comment you made, Craig. And so what I encourage everybody to do is, once you realize you get played around with AI, you can change the settings. And for me, most of the AI I work on, I do it within a container that I constructed that has rules and guardrails that you cannot give me anything that you can't validate with a source. So if you're doing research for me, you return the result and you cite the source of where that result came from, or you don't give it to me. So when I'm doing research, it's not pull up Keith Koo, because I was joking that in the very first years of ChatGPT, I was getting concatenated with a very well-known biochemist, Keith Koo, a Korean PhD from Harvard, which I'm not, but he's not as, you know, he doesn't have a show and stuff, so we would get our bios mixed.
1: Yeah, I've had that. Paul Craig Roberts is a conservative author, and every once in a while, like, where did you come up with that? Oh, that's right.
0: But the AI's gotten better. The AI now can distinguish in context who's who. So you have to put guardrails on your stuff you do. That's kind of the message I always give now when I speak for anyone who's wanting to learn to use AI, is that do not use it like a search engine. Put boundaries around it, put containers around it, and then program it for what you want the result to be.
1: It's almost a Reagan-tonian trust but verify sort of approach. Full circle as our time winds down on us today, Keith. John Ternus, as he takes over the helm, he not only brings years of experience, but he also brings something that his predecessor didn't have at the same period that he came into the company, and that is youth. He could be around for 15, 20 years. What kind of direction is this company going to be headed in over a tenure of that sort? Should he tarry? What's the future look like?
0: I think you're right. He's young. He's got youth. He can last a long time. I think the key point that we touched on in the beginning, Craig, is that he's like got training wheels on. Tim Cook is still the chairman.
1: Yeah.
0: And the way I interpreted the story the transition. It's the right time to transition, good succession planning. But Tim Cook is going to be fully focused on the geopolitical. He's going to be focused on the tariffs. He's going to be focused on that part. So I think,
1: which pose some of, perhaps some of the biggest threats to the future of Apple economically. It's not, oh, does somebody come along, does Samsung come along with some brand new Android that's going to compete with the Apple iPhone? Probably not. But managing the very complicated waters related to geopolitical circumstances, not only here at home but abroad, is going to be a big challenge.
0: Right. And that's why I think it's going to be two prongs. You've got now the chairman focused on policy. You've got Turner's focused on product. And I think maybe if you want, I can come back right after WWDC in June, the Worldwide Developers Conference, is when Apple announces all their products. Turnus will be almost at the helm. I think that's going to be where we're really going to know where Turnus is taking the company, because right now we're in the midst of product cycle. All the newest and latest greatest products come out at that one. And then he takes the helm in September.
1: You're not a financial advisor. We're not giving out financial advice. But if you had your druthers right now, is buy or sell?
0: Well, I don't think that's an Apple question. I think that's more of what's happening geopolitically. I mean, we see every week all the gyrations that happens with, do we have a blockade? Do we not have a blockade?
1: So. Some days I want to buy, and other days it's like, get me out.
0: But what you're going to see, Craig, is because of the same market dynamics, who is going to try to compete with American products at cheaper cost? I mean, this is a whole other discussion. Japan, UAE just said that they're leaving OPEC. Japan is the number one purchaser of UAE oil. I spent a lot of my time in UAE. So it's a complicated question, but I do think the hardware aspect of it is going to be key.
1: And undoubtedly, in the medium-range future, there's going to be a lot of readjustments taking place, no doubt. Keith Koo, managing partner with Guardian Insight Group.
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8: News, I'm John Scott. About 5,000 homes have been evacuated, and about 600 homes, businesses, and other buildings have been destroyed by wildfires that remain uncontained in eastern Washington state. The fires burned more than 8 square miles around Spokane, the second largest city in Washington, and were among dozens across the western U.S. President Trump says he'll order American forces to hold off on strikes that he had threatened against Iran, saying Mideast allies have reached the parameters of a deal to end the war. The president said he will halt new strikes in the five-month-old war. The suspect in a fatal shooting at a fast food restaurant in Twin Falls, Idaho, died of a self-inflicted gunshot wound. The suspect identified as 24-year-old Chad Williams. In all, 4 people died and 7 were injured in that shooting at an In-N-Out Burger. This is SRN News.
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13: Good things in our lives. We did a campaign this month for food for the poor. Today's the final day, actually. It's the final day for you to be able to contribute to this worldwide effort to help those who are in need. And we were struggling. We were behind our goal. We were way short of our goal going into this final week. And I've been prayerfully asking for your support. And we began praying every day on the show. And I am grateful that people seem to really appreciate it. And just like that, boom, we're well over our goal. One lady, wonderful lady from Florida, donated $25,000. Many of you stepped up with $1,000, $5,000. 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And on this final day, I hope you'll consider making a contribution. 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It's a beautiful, beautiful Christian operation called Food for the Poor. 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Here's a lot of text messages that are coming in over the question of Tony Romo's driving while intoxicated arrest. My question, when you look at a $180 million contract that this guy was sitting on, you know, top of the world, beautiful wife, and I think they've got kids and your family, and you get one arrest, and now CBS has announced he's on leave from CBS Sports, maybe a step towards firing him. Arkansas writes, too bad Tony Romo's not an illegal. He wouldn't be in any trouble at all. Wisconsin, I don't know why people like Romo don't get a driver. And that's a good question, too. I've never understood that about really, really rich people, especially when they fly commercial. If I was really rich, would you fly commercial if you were rich? I think I saw Laura Ingraham. And I asked somebody about that once who knows her. I said, why would Laura fly commercial and risk having the crazies come up to her? And, you know, she's with her kids and wants to be left alone. And this friend of hers said, because that's kind of who she is. She thinks it's a little pretentious or too expensive. And private jets are expensive. It's crazy. $20,000, $30,000 an hour to fly private. But if you're worth $100 million, I would think you could afford it. San Antonio writes, Tony's incident and arrest was a setup. I got a hunch that's a Cowboys fan. And finally, from Josh in South Carolina, I say no. What Tony does on his own time is his business, unless it becomes a problem for CBS. I've always thought that was an interesting question. If you're a public figure, if you're a personality, if you're a sportscaster, talk show host, you get arrested for DUI, on your own time, and the video of your arrest goes viral, he's going to get a slap on the wrist. I was looking at the fine. The most he's going to get is like a $1,000 fine for being a first-time offender. If that doesn't impact his job as a color analyst on CBS Sports, should he be fired? I guess you make the argument, well, you've brought embarrassment to CBS. But have you? Do you think he should stay or go? John is in Texas. John, hey, welcome aboard. Happy Friday. How are you, sir?
6: Well, I'm great. I hope you're well, too. Yeah, sure, you am. Know, I think that I like Romo. I live in Dallas. I used to be a Dallas fan. I'm done with them. But Romo is a goofball. No, he should not be fired from CBS for what he's done. But, you know, that's just the behavior of a guy that is just I don't know what to call him, but a goofball. You know, wear your hat backwards. You've been playing pro-am events ever since you were a Dallas quarterback, not really right. Focused. Right. But I don't think that he should be fired.
13: Go back for a minute, because I love what you just said about having to, you know, live this sort of carefree, goofball lifestyle. If you're in the middle of a $180 million contract.
6: Unbelievable.
13: And John, you're a business, right? You're a if you're entrusted with the responsibility of a major corporation, you're the CEO, right? You're going to be careful. Yeah. You're going to live your life so carefully. You're going to be respectful. You're going to be appreciative. And he may be a happy-go-lucky guy, but let's face it, he's a massive, massive business. $180 million, $18 million a year, whatever it is. It's crazy.
6: And if you talk about CBS's perspective, it's all about judgment, right? The decision they make about Tony Romo has to come down to judgment, not really what he did, but like, is he credible as an analyst anymore if he shows poor judgment? And to me, this goes back to the Roy Tarpley days. I could never understand why that guy could not hire somebody to keep him out of trouble, out of news. Zeke Elliott, pick your star athlete, right?
13: Right.
6: Pay somebody to keep you out of trouble. This is massive money we're talking about.
13: Have a monitor, have a chaperone, have somebody who drives the car for you. Take steps to protect yourself against something. But you're a great caller because now you've stimulated another train of thought on my part. You said, could his lack of judgment impact his ability to analyze football games? John, do you honestly think any single viewer, is there a viewer of a CBS Sunday afternoon football game that's going to say, well, I'm not sure I agree with him talking about using the zone offense or whatever instead of a man-to-man, because don't forget what happened in Wisconsin last year. You know, I don't think it applies, does it?
6: That's not rational thought, but think about CBS in this woke environment these days, right?
13: That's
6: you got
13: true.
6: A guy that's paying $18 million, $180 million, and he gets a DUI. Real quick story. My wife and I were on a flight back from Hawaii to Vegas one time, and this guy, I'm not going to mention his name, we were in first class, first time, probably last time we'll ever fly first class, come back from New Zealand. He goes into a PTSD-induced nightmare. I didn't know the situation, and he's a very well-known person. And I told my kids about it. My son's 30, and his first reaction was, well, it's a good thing that he wasn't back in coach or, you know, whatever you call it, where we regular fly, because that video would have gone viral before he ever hit the ground. And he was going to Vegas to call an MMA fight. Okay.
13: Wow.
6: He probably would have lost his job.
13: So what was he doing? Like just scream? What was he doing? Like screaming?
6: Well, I hate to say he was threatening to kill people, and I thought he was in a nightmare. He didn't really mean it, right?
13: Well, and there you go. And there's a great example, John. One moment like that, one single moment, and then that's it for you for maybe the rest of your career. You know, all these issues come into play. Redemption, giving somebody a second chance.
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1: I always get a kick out of flying and see some lady with a little pocket dog, you know, like a little tiny, and it's a service dog. They get a vest. It's a service animal, right? And it's Fifi the poodle or the little Pomeranian. So there's a woman named Margaret. I think her name is Margaret Feld. She's the heiress. She's the heiress,
2: Circus?
1: Karen Feld, excuse me, to the Ringling Brothers, Barney and Bailey.
2: There you go, the Feld Brothers. Do you recognize the name? I always remember on the program, sitting there at the circus, it was the Barnum and Bailey, but there was the Feld production family name that was part of that from the beginning.
1: Right, well, her dad owned it, so she's an heiress, and she lives now in New York, and she's 57 years old, and she's also some kind of journalist. Well, a ritzy Manhattan arts club has banned her because she won't put diapers on her so-called service dogs. Oh, they're these two little yappy little, they're little small breed pooches, Mango and Beignet, and she drags them everywhere. And you know why she takes Mango and Beignet to all of her events with her?
2: Oh, why?
1: Because it helps her with her PTSD. Now, she's got PTSD probably about as much as I do, you know, but she wants to bring her dogs with her. And people do this on airplanes. It's the biggest scam alive. The biggest on planes. And you know why they do it on planes? Because they don't want to pay the fee.
2: No.
1: Because normally you got to pay maybe a $200 fee to take the dog with you on the plane. You got to put him in a crate, maybe, and I don't know what all the rigmarole is. Well, they say, forget that. Let me pretend that Mango and Beignet are my service animals because I need to be comforted when I'm flying. So she evidently is claiming that she needs to be comforted and assuaged when she goes into the National Arts Club in Ritzy Gramercy Park, New York, because I'm sure that just brings back memories of Vietnam or something for her. You know, she's hearing the bombs go off in the background.
2: And meanwhile, Mango and Beignet are dropping a Tootsie Roll on an expensive carpet while the meeting takes place.
1: Literally, Mark, that's the point. They're not only pooping but peeing all over the place. They're saying you got to put diapers on them. She won't. How dare you? You think I'm going to put a diaper on Mango and Beignet? So Beignet ain't wearing any diapers. So Beignet gets to just do number two all over the place. And they're like, sorry, you're fouling up the place. You don't put diapers on. So now she's suing them, claiming she's being discriminated against for her PTSD and her need. So the service animal thing just makes me crazy, Mark.
2: You know what I now have to do, because it's what we do, and this might be the entire podcast today. I'm not sure. M&M extra, because that's it's when we go to things that are extra.
1: Yes.
2: I completely share your view of the ridiculousness of this. Is the entire phenomenon ridiculous? I know, in two ways. If there's some veteran of Desert Storm who's got a German Shepherd who has helped him with real PTSD.
1: Bingo.
2: Absolutely. You bet. Yes. The presence of an antelope. It's funny. There's a difference. I think the airlines have done away with the support animal, the support peacock, the support gerbil, the support Yorkie. It's got to be an actual certifiable service dog, which is hard to imagine how a 5-pound Chihuahua can be.
1: I see it all the time, Mark. They haven't done away with it.
2: Oh.
1: People are getting on planes all the time. They've got little, tiny, little 3-pound, little yappy, little cute little dogs that have these little cute little vests. Service dog, don't pet. Don't worry, ain't nobody gonna pet that thing. We're not petting your dog. Don't worry. You keep your dog on your lap. But it's like this whole scam. It's like people that have handicap parking tickets, placards in their car, and they're not handicapped. Look, people that get on the plane early. I joke about limping.
2: We've talked about. Yep.
1: I don't really do that. I joke that I would, but I don't. But you see the line now, Delta. Maybe American, too, they say, all right, for anybody needs a little extra assistance, a little extra time.
2: Yeah, well, it's like so vague.
1: 30
2: it's
1: people
2: so
1: line
2: vague.
1: Up.
2: Yeah, exactly. Yeah, well, I need extra time.
1: You know? I need extra time. Hey, I need extra time. Forget it. I got a disability. And guess what? You know what that means to frequent flyers? We know what that means.
2: You're
1: get
2: screwed.
1: On early, you get the overhead bin space.
2: Exactly.
1: And that's what it is. It's a fight for the overhead bin space, because if you don't get on early enough, you got to go back to row 37 to put your overhead bag, and you're in row 6.
2: And that's fun when you're getting off the plane.
1: Nobody wants to let you go back there and get your bag.
2: Correct. Additional public service announcement made necessary by this delicious tirade we're on. If you ever are in a parking lot and see somebody roll into a handicap spot and they've got the placard or the plate and they get out and walk into the store and you look at them and go, hey, dude, you're not dragging a leg. What's your thing? And you might be tempted to go, it's a phony placard. I'm going to take you down. There are all kinds of disabilities, all kinds of things that don't necessarily involve a bum knee. It could be a heart condition.
1: That's
2: it could
1: right.
2: be recent surgery where you just can't walk 500 feet from the back 40 when it's
1: I get it.
2: Don't prejudge somebody who gets out of a handicapped
1: car.
2: And seems to walk normally because it's not always a visible thing.
1: But here's the beauty for the scammers, that they know they won't be challenged.
2: Correct.
1: Because of what you just said.
2: Yes,
1: so they
2: exactly.
1: say, nobody's going to, who's going to challenge the person? I'd like to challenge the people that line up for 20 people deep on an air at the gate when they say, if you need a little extra time. Why do you need a little extra time? I mean, and you could see the look on their face. They're like, oh, well, I'm going to take advantage of this.
2: Yeah,
1: I'm getting on. So anyway, people just take advantage, and we'll see if the lady
2: One other sub thing. The dogs in our midst, okay? Dogs in our midst. I'm sensing that whether it's a plane or a restaurant or whatever, there are just a lot more pooches around in American public spaces. I tend to be pretty okay with this if a restaurant says, hey, we're dog friendly, great. I do wonder if you got a big old golden retriever there at the tavern, you're sitting there for 3 hours, where does Billy take a dumper when it's time to do that there in a public space? I remember when I was in high school, our French club went to France, so it's 19 mm-hmm. which makes sense, it's 1974, and we're sitting around in some Parisian restaurant, and my friend nudges me and goes, dude, look over there. And I looked over there and said, what? I said, there's a dog sitting at this table with this guy. And it was a guy had a standard poodle up there. And it was as natural. Nobody thought of it. And we thought that was the strangest thing we had ever seen. Now more commonplace. Is that good or has it gotten out of control?
1: I mean, I don't notice it. I go out to eat all the time, as you know, and I don't really notice a lot of animals. Maybe it's a Florida thing. I don't know. I know New York is a big, dog area.
2: Oh, yeah.
1: Dogs everywhere, and they take all that very seriously. You better curb your dog.
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1: That'll be a wrap for a Friday. Thank you for tuning in. I'll see you over on the podcast. Hope you join us there. Have a terrific weekend. Be safe and keep fighting the good fight. I'm Mike Gallagher. God bless America.

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9: News this hour from Town Hall. I'm Jason Walker. President Trump says he will pause any strikes against Tehran.
10: There's a deal on Hormuz, and then there will be a deal on the nuclear, or you might call it the denuclearization of Iran. I call it the denuclearization of Iran.
9: And he adds he had planned a major attack, but opted for diplomacy after receiving input from the leaders of Qatar, Saudi Arabia, and United Arab Emirates. An attack on a rally in Pakistan. More from correspondent Karen Chamis.
11: At least 14 people have been killed by a suicide bomber at an anti-militant rally in Pakistan. The attack on Sunday took place in Kabul, a town in the Swat Valley in Pakistan's northwest, where demonstrators had gathered near a police station. They were chanting anti-militant slogans and demanding peace, according to officials. Pakistan's President Asif Ali Zardari and Prime Minister Shehbaz Sharif condemned the bombing, expressing deep sorrow over the loss of life. I'm Karen Shamas.
9: Congressional Budget Office analysts are confirming now that Republican complaints about Democrats' prescription drug pricing plan. Here's correspondent Ken Lorman with the latest on that story.
12: House Committee Chairman Jody Arrington, Brett Guthrie, and Jason Smith say a new CBO analysis shows the Medicare drug pricing provisions in former President Biden's so-called Inflation Reduction Act failed to generate promised savings. Republicans point to CBO findings that Medicare Part D costs rose sharply, contributing to an estimated $700 billion increase in projected deficit spending.
9: Senators unveiling a short-term spending bill to avoid a government shutdown during the middle of the campaign. Measure would keep agencies funded through December 11th. More on these stories, townhall.com.
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9: White House not backing down from a pair of GOP lawmakers.
7: President Donald Trump says on Truth Social that he's keeping Acting Attorney General Todd Blanche in his current role, and that if Republican Senators John Cornyn of Texas and Tom Tillis of North Carolina don't back him, Trump will press ahead on a $1.8 billion anti-weaponization fund to compensate people who feel mistreated by the criminal justice system during the Obama and Biden administrations. Trump on Friday had pronounced the fund dead, but the administration needs Cornyn and Tillis' votes to confirm Blanche. Donna Warder, Washington.
9: It has been a nasty battle so far. Kansas voters deciding Tuesday whether to elect state Supreme Court justices rather than have the governor appoint them. Supporters call it a pro-democracy change, and they're hoping elections move the court to the right. Critics say the move would make the court more partisan and less independent. Breaking news and analysis, townhall.com. High-profile election security measure is heading to the voters now in California.
14: A California voter ID initiative known as Prop 39 has qualified for the 2026 ballot after gathering more than 1 million signatures. It would require government-issued ID for in-person voting and the last four digits of an ID for mail ballots. Democratic Attorney General Rob Bonta rewrote the official ballot title in language opponents call misleading, and proponents have sued claiming he violated election law. Willie Nelson, Los Angeles.
9: Michigan has joined Minnesota now reporting cyber attacks on water systems, but officials say they're all operating safely. The source of the attacks being investigated, but they come amid warnings that Iranian hackers have been focusing on the systems. Flight attendants with WestJet in Canada have now gone on strike. Canadian Union of Public Employees say more than 4,000 workers are off the job. More on these stories, townhall.com.
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17: Okay, I love it when I can start a Friday with a laugh. This is hysterical. I just saw a post on X from Stephen Miller that writes, Susan Collins telling reporters, well, for starters, I've never blanked my own cousin, is going to be the political quote of our lives. Now, Susan Collins didn't actually say that, but she could, because evidently Maine Senate candidate Troy Jackson has fathered two children with his cousin. Is there anybody normal in Maine? I mean, really, is it the water? Is it all the lighthouses? It's a beautiful state. I mean, I kind of briefly thought about someday retiring up there. It's a beautiful, they're nothing but a bunch of train wrecks up there. It was apparently confirmed that Troy Jackson did, well, blank his cousin, and Susan Collins has not. So she's got that going for her. I mean, she's very moderate. They don't like her. The lefties and the Democrat Party has morphed into this freak show. I mean, absolute back in the day. Remember when the carnivals had the freaks? You'd go pay a dollar and you'd go see the bearded lady and the three-headed pig and... That's today's Democrat Party. It's insane. And they're saying Tallarico's going to win in Texas. Have you followed this James Tallarico? He's calling himself the preacher. Thinks he's a preacher. Uh-huh. Go read what he has said about, oh, I don't know, the Bible, Scripture, Jesus, God. That's not a preacher I'm too familiar with, but... Good Lord in heaven above. Adam Schiff is confronted last night on TV. How bad, you know, is this getting for you guys, these Democrats, you establishment types? You got this DSA takeover, this socialist takeover, this hard left faction taking over the Democrat Party. And Shifty Schiff says, oh, I like that we're a big tent. We're a big tent. We like the big, so there's no daylight. This is what the Democrat Party has become, and there's no getting around it. Carville knows it. Rahm Emanuel knows it. They all know it, and they're worried because they might be winning primaries. I'd like to say they ain't going to win any general elections, but at this point, I don't know. Anybody's guess. But, I mean, I think we have a reason to be optimistic. I think the simple... Look, it's go to the Troy Jackson case. We Republicans have lots of problems. But I don't know that a whole lot of the Republican candidates on the ballot have blanked their cousins. I don't know that a lot of Republicans say that Jesus is non-binary. I don't know that a lot of Republicans want to target financially successful people by doxing them, by exposing them, and giving out their addresses and putting them in harm's way. I don't know that a lot of Republicans are cheering political violence. I mean, you go down the list, it's a list of horribles what this Democrat Party has become. And I have got to believe that the country I love is going to reject this come November the 3rd. Scott Jennings, who's going with us on the cruise in November, we're going to get a new number today. I think we're over 300 people by now. We're excited about the big Gulf of America cruise. Scott does battle almost every night on CNN after he does his show here at Salem Media. Here's what he said last night to Caitlin Collins on CNN about... This big tent. Yeah, it's a big tent, all right, for the Democrats. Can you say circus tent?
18: Well, sure, I'm a political operative. Everything in every election worries me. There are other generic ballot polls out there that have it a little bit closer than that. And I actually think a generic ballot lead for the Democrats needs to be fairly substantial for them to have any comfort whatsoever. I've seen polls out there, 3, 4, 5 points. I'm not sure that would be enough for Democrats because the redistricting wars have netted out seats for the Republicans, 10 to 12. Republicans have more money. And I think in even some of the battleground districts around the country, the Democrats have probably nominated lunatics who are way outside of sort of the moderate, purplish tent of these districts. And so it's not a national election. It'll be fought district to district and state to state. And so even though the generic environment here, yeah, would it worry me? A little bit. But I do see some signs in individual districts where the Republicans have reason for optimism.
17: Do you feel optimistic? Are you feeling that there's reason for optimism? Because, honest to gosh, I know I'm a big-mouth talk show host. I get that I'm prone to emotion. I understand that I am a Republican who wants conservative Republican, dogma to rule the day. And I know that you think I'm probably exaggerating when I talk about the freak show, but I'm really not. They're a freak show. Stephen Miller the other day was on one of the... we didn't use that clip. I'd love to see if we could find it, Yasmin, from a few days ago, and I didn't get to it. But Stephen Miller completely characterizes today's Democrat Party. They're a bunch of radical, violent, crazy freaks. And if America elects them, I don't know. I don't know how we're going to go forward. I'm not trying to be melodramatic. I guess we'll get through it. But do you know how awful it would be if Troy Jackson, the literal apparently cousin blanker of Maine, or James Tallarico, Jesus is non-binary? Do you realize how awful this is going to get for our country if they win? Do you understand how bad it's going to be? 1-800-655-MIKE, 14 past the hour. I'm curious. I mean, look, we're seeing things that are upside down, and Trump is just chugging along. Did you see Hamas has agreed to disarm in Gaza? Apparently they brokered a deal with Hamas of all organizations. Trump is desperately trying to figure out a solution to this war in Iran. But his polling numbers are cratering. Polls show that these Democrats have a slight edge. Is Scott Jennings correct when he says Democrats ought to be nervous because they ought to have a wide lead in the polls, which means that maybe, just maybe, Republicans will win on November the 3rd? Arkansas just sent me a text as I'm asking you these questions. I am optimistic, and believe me, they're scared, especially of Elon Musk's money. Elon has pledged, apparently, tons of his fortune to try to help Republicans get elected on November the 3rd. Let me turn it over to you, 800-655-MIKE. Happy to have you with us on a Friday in the Relief Factor Studios, July the 31st. Holy cow, tomorrow, August the 1st, the year is flying by. And I'm so lucky that I get to spend the time with you every day here on the Mike Gallagher Show. Put your voice front and center. I want to...

0: Gallagher.
1: Want to do something meaningful with lasting impact during this 250th anniversary of America? 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You know, it's a funny thing about polls. Polls are designed, I think, to influence outcomes. And we've seen it over and over and over again, and every poll suggests that Democrats have a lot of momentum. It's just hard for me to fathom. Yasmin was able to find the clip from the other day. We didn't get to it. I want to play it before we take your calls and find out if you're feeling optimistic or pessimistic about the Republican Party's chances of holding control of the House and the Senate come November. Byron York writes from the Washington Examiner, 95 days and counting, one veteran Republican strategist said, quote, I give us a 20% chance of holding the House, which is generous. Now, again, I know we're not supposed to hold the House. Traditionally, during a midterm election like this, the party that is not in power does well. This isn't normal. Today's Democrat Party is not normal. Stephen Miller characterized today's Democrats perfectly on Fox News.
2: The people you mentioned, the names you mentioned, AOC, Bernie, the Squad, Omar, these are people who even 10 or 15 years ago would have been relegated to the outer extreme fringes of the Democrat Party. They're now the center of the party. They're the heart of the party. They're the soul of the party. So the Democrats have become a party of freaks, weirdos, losers, and crazies. But you can't laugh it off because it's deadly serious. Wow. When you give these people power, everything you know and love in this world falls apart. You have chaos, corruption, decay, violence, poverty.
1: Have you seen the thousands and thousands of migrants streaming across the border of Spain? And Democrats act shocked at that video. Well, that's what our border looked like under Joe Biden. That's what it'll look like again if they get control. Ron's in Norristown, Pennsylvania. Hey, Ron, you're first up. How are you today?
3: Hey, Mike. Good morning.
1: Hi.
3: I think Trump is his own enemy because he's making a mess. He said that people have to accept data centers. Like, nobody wants data centers.
1: Yeah, but Ron, look, respectfully, please don't use. I know you're a great guy. This isn't important right now. Data centers are not the few. I mean, my gosh. Are you following what these Democrats represent today, Ron? We're talking about the midterm elections. Are we going to lose the midterm elections because of data centers?
3: Well, it's growing. It's growing that he said that. And a lot of people are turning on him for saying need to accept that.
1: People are turning on him about a lot of stuff, I guess. Yeah.
3: I say he's his own enemy because he says, oh, this will take 5 weeks. How long has it been?
1: I get it. So you believe that the country will say because of the war, and I'm not saying you're wrong, by the way, but I want you to hear my question. Yeah. You think because of the war and data centers, we're going to elect circus freaks? And that's what they are, Ron. They're circus freaks. These people are not rational or normal. They're violent, they're dangerous, and they're lunatics. That's who we're going to hand the keys over to? The Democrats?
3: I know who they are. We don't get the SAVE Act passed. It's a good chance they will win.
1: You know who they are, meaning you're okay knowing, well, a freak is a freak, so I'm going to vote for the circus freak?
3: No, I'm not going to vote for them.
1: Right.
3: but Trump's not helping himself. He's in kind of a mess.
1: Well, I don't think there's any question that you're representing the way a lot of people feel. I appreciate that. I guess I understand the frustration that people are feeling. But on the other hand, all right, you don't love the war in Iran. You turn over and you say, we're going to vote for communists? I don't think so.
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10: During the War for Independence, General George Washington, the man we refer to today as the father of our country, led American troops through military defeat after defeat. And in the bitter winter of 1777, he wrote this somber note to a friend in Philadelphia. Quote, "You might have tracked our army from White Marsh to Valley Forge by the blood on their feet," end of quote. Many soldiers continued to march through the deep snows of Pennsylvania without shoes. Others suffered from disease, hunger, and freezing conditions. Nearly 2,000 of Washington's men died, yet George Washington did not lose faith. Amid the hardship, loss, and uncertainty of Valley Forge, he turned to God in prayer. At a time when our nation once again faces division and uncertainty, may we follow Washington's example, kneeling humbly, praying faithfully, and asking God to guide the future of America.
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14: With SRN News, I'm Jason Walker. The Senate unveiling a short-term spending bill to stave off a government shutdown during the middle of the campaign season. It would keep federal agencies funded beyond the midterms through at least December 11th, a vote in the Senate likely later this week. President Trump has decided to hold off on ordering new strikes against Iran. Following discussions with a number of Gulf allies, he says he had planned a major attack but opted for diplomacy after receiving input from Saudi Arabia, Qatar, and the United Arab Emirates. Wildfires in eastern Washington state forcing the evacuation of 60,000 people in the Spokane area, including patients at a VA hospital. Fire has destroyed at least 600 homes, businesses, and other structures. SRN News.
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1: Democrat to run for office up there. That Sea Island, Maine, looks like somebody, a little like a, some, is that a bird nesting or somewhere? It's kind of cool. That's a puffin. I love puffins. That's a puffin in Maine, Yasmin tells me. You can check all out those great shots on snc.tv. Find out all the ways you can watch Salem News Channel. Speaking of Maine, Nick Sorter writes, WTF, Maine's new Democrat Senate candidate, Troy Jackson, is in a romantic relationship with his cousin and has two children with her. This is the guy that the Democrats swapped Graham Plattner out for? Democrats are having a really hard time finding candidates who aren't total freaks, he writes. But maybe that's the point. Maybe total freaks is what it's about for them. My theory a few days ago, they hate Trump. They hate Trump supporters. They think we're all fascists and Nazis. So they want to out crazy what they think is the crazy Republican Party. We're normal, and they're saying, you know what? We ain't going to be normal. From Zohran the Destroyer to Graham Plattner to Troy Jackson to El Said or whatever his name is in Michigan to James Tallarico driving around in a rented big old pickup truck trying to make him look like he's masculine. I mean, it's kind of crazy. And a lot of people are saying, on the text line at least, no, we're going to be okay. We're going to be okay. They can't win. The Republicans will win in November, says California. Jesus and common sense will prevail. New York City or Long Island, polls don't believe any of this. God bless America. Longtime listener Jack in Philly, the suburbs. Sad thing is, it's the so-called mainstream media that allows these circus freaks to get elected. They don't report the stuff that we're all aware of. So half the country, the ones that vote for this insanity, don't even know that they're truly communists or socialists because the media doesn't distribute the actual facts. I don't know. Prayer matters. I prayed during our Food for the Poor campaign this month, and look at what you delivered. We're way over our goal. And let me give you a caveat. Today's our final day. This is the final day that I'm going to come to you and ask you to support a Christian ministry called Food for the Poor, feeding and clothing and sheltering and providing clean drinking water to poor people all over the world. Perhaps you got paid today, and maybe you're thinking of a way to pay it forward. Let me give you a couple of realities. Our show went way over our goal, and I'm proud of that. I'm grateful. $40 will feed a child, a hungry child, somewhere in the Western Hemisphere for an entire year, thanks to the resources of this Christian relief organization, this ministry, Food for the Poor. Company-wide, we are still about, I think the last time I looked, about $25,000 short of our goal company-wide, because all the hosts always band together to collectively try to do good for an organization like Food for the Poor. The bottom line in all of this is, if we can have a massive day today, our final day of the campaign, maybe, just maybe, the Mike Gallagher Show will help the entire Salem Media Group hit our overall budget, our overall goal for our fundraising. Maybe it's just $20, maybe it's $50, $100. Whatever you can afford, just go to MikeOnline.com. And if we can have a massive day, look, I hoped yesterday would be a big day, and it really, frankly, wasn't. Now, I'm not complaining. You took us thousands over our original goal of $46,000. And for that, I'm profoundly grateful. But if you'll step up today, if you like what we do, if you appreciate, for example, the prayer that we've recently introduced to the Mike Gallagher Show, maybe, just maybe, we'll have a huge finish to our campaign. In fact, I'm going to pray right now. I'm going to share that prayer with you, and then maybe you will prayerfully consider making a donation by going to MikeOnline.com. Heavenly Father, we come before you with humble hearts, asking for your mercy and your peace in this uncertain hour. We lift up the leaders of our nation and leaders around the world. 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And yes, Lord, we ask that you'll touch the hearts of this audience. And today, during the final day of our Food for the Poor campaign, we will have an explosion, an outpouring of generosity as our audience goes to MikeOnline.com, MikeOnline.com, or you could just call 844-860-HOPE, 844-860-4673. And Lord, touch the hearts of many, so that perhaps we might just hit our overall goal and feed thousands of hungry men, women, and children. We ask you to watch over our country, unite us in purpose, calm our fears, and remind us that our ultimate hope is found in you and in you alone. May your peace rule in our hearts, may your truth guide our nation, and may your hand of protection rest upon America. In the name of Jesus, we pray. Amen. 20 before the hour, let's go right back to it, 800-655-MIKE. And before we resume with your phone calls, here's another reminder. Have you seen the video clips of all of these thousands and thousands of migrants pouring into Spain? It's wild. But what's crazier is Americans seem to forget that that's what our southern border looked like. I mean, you remember those images where the Border Patrol was trying to hold them back? It was like a mass invasion. Well, last night on Fox News, Texas Congressman Brandon Gill points out, we better remember what it looked like in America as we see these images of Spain right now, because if we don't win in November, that's what we're going to look like.
16: And they are now, Spain has now decided to send in the military.
17: Yeah, it might be a little bit late for that. They're going to have a lot of work on their hands. I don't know how you're going to find what tens of thousands of these men who are now on this tiny little island city. But, you know, the people wanted it. They asked for an emergency to be declared. It sounds like the Spanish government resisted it at first. And the latest news is they are going to send the military in, Sandra.
16: To restore order, calling it absolute chaos. So we'll continue to watch this story and we'll be back here tomorrow.
1: That's the wrong clip. Let's try number seven. This is Brandon Gill. I want to get Brandon Gill dropping this warning to all Americans. Okay, that's not the right clip. Okay, well, we'll figure it out. We'll get our act together. Sorry about that. Let's go back to the calls, because the calls are always on point. Wallace in St. Paul, Minnesota. Hi, Wallace. How are you?
18: Just fine, Mike. Glad to talk to you today.
1: Well, thank you. Happy Friday, Wallace.
18: Happy Friday to you. Listen,
1: yes, sir.
18: My point is I represent part of the black and brown community here in St. Paul, Minnesota, and I hear most of them are Democrats, and they talk a strong game about the Democratic Party. But one thing I noticed when I asked them on policy issues, none of them vote. They don't vote. I mean, I say as much as 75% of the people that I talk to, they hate Trump. They don't want Trump, but they will not vote. So I feel vindicated in just learning that information, that my vote is going to really count in the midterms, because even though they're out here propagating all of that hatred for Trump, they don't vote. And
1: gotcha. All right, Wallace. Appreciate it. 800. Let's hope you're right. I mean, look, but of course, the counter argument to that is they've been voting in the primaries. These DSA freaks have been winning. And a lot of people say they know why. There's a lot of George Soros money and everything else. But hey, they're winning for whatever excuse you want to make. Look at all these primary victories for the Democrat Socialists of America. And look at what they stand for. This is the question that I have. Do people not, when they're pulling the lever for these people, do you realize what you're pulling the lever for? Do you know what you're voting for?
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1: 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I saw a very funny story about how a ritzy New York City arts club has banned the heiress to the Ringling Brothers' fortune because she won't put diapers on her so-called service dogs. This service dog thing has become the greatest scam in the history of America. In the history of the universe. I see it all the time on planes. I see it constantly. People bring their little tiny teacup dogs onto a plane, and the dog has a little teeny tiny vest that says, I'm a service dog. It's not a service dog. And apparently the heiress, a woman named Karen Feld, remember the Ringling Brothers Barnum and Bailey Circus and always had the name Feld in there? Well, her dad owned the Ringling Brothers Barnum and Bailey Circus. And so she's now this very wealthy heiress living in New York City. And she belongs to the National Arts Club. It's this exclusive Gramercy Park institution. She keeps bringing the dogs in, and the folks at the National Arts Club claim that the dogs are piddling on the rugs. And they've had it. So they're asking her, if you insist on bringing these two little, tiny little Pomeranians or whatever the breed is into the club, you got to put a diaper on them. Well, she's freaking out. Now she's so indignant, she's suing them, claiming they're discriminating against her. And they're saying she needs the two little dogs, Mango and Beignet, to help her with her PTSD. And her seizure disorders. Now, I don't know what in the world these two little tiny... The dogs weigh about as much as my left foot. So I don't know what they're going to do if she, heaven forbid, has a seizure or suffers some kind of flashback to whatever post-traumatic stress disorder she suffers from. They're not service dogs. They're her little furry companions, and she wants to take them everywhere she goes because that's what rich people do. A lot of famous people do this. They take their dogs everywhere, and they expect you to put up with it. So these two dogs are crapping and peeing all over the National Arts Club, and the Arts Club is saying, you know what? Can you at least put diapers on the things? And she's saying, I'm suing you. And so she is. She's being discriminated against because, after all, she needs Mango and Beignet to assist her with her PTSD. Yeah, sure she does. And see, here's the scam. This is the reason it's such an effective scam for scam artists. No one wants to push back. I joke about limping to get on early on flights on Delta. I don't really do that. It's a joke. But I'll tell you something. I see 20 people lining up when they make the announcement. If you need a little extra assistance boarding today, you can get on now. 20 people line up, and they're all completely able-bodied people. There's nothing wrong with any of them. And they're just bouncing down that jet bridge. And you know why? Because they want to get on early because they want the overhead bin space. And so they cheat. Delta's dumb enough, I guess, to say, oh, if you need a little, and they're not going to ask because they don't want to get sued. because you're discriminating against the disabled or something. I don't know. But this service dog thing, every time I fly, there's some well-heeled, wealthy-looking lady up there in first class with her little tiny Pomeranian and the teeny little vest, service dog. And, of course, if it's a service dog, she doesn't have to pay the fees. She doesn't have to put the dog in the crate. Because if it's not a service dog, oh, they make you ship that dog like it's a bag of dirty laundry. But if it's a service dog, oh, all bets are up. Come on up. Sit down. Sure, you want some peanuts? Can we get you some shrimp cocktail? Service dog. I mean, gosh, people will take advantage of anything. People get infuriated when you see, and you know, you got to be careful. I understand. And look, I appreciate maybe somebody's got PTSD, but I think of a soldier who served in Vietnam or in Iraq or Afghanistan, has a service dog, got a German Shepherd, you know, it's trained to be a service dog. You think a Pomeranian is trained to be a service dog? She can't even keep the Pomeranian from pooping on the carpet. It's not going to help her if she has a seizure. It's a scam, and everybody knows it. Everybody's in on it. The airlines knows it. The people doing it know it. The people looking at the people doing it know it. And it's just a sad reflection of what society has turned into. A bunch of opportunists, a bunch of folks who try to game the system because, heaven forbid, anything gets between you and your two little teacup kettle dogs, Mango and Beignet. Coming up, the president announces a complete disarmament of Hamas. Will it stick? And can Tallarico, will it really beat the Republican Paxton in Texas? Stick around. We got a lot of lot going on here. Busy Breaking News Friday. Great to have you here.
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3: In the War of 1812, our nation fought and won America's religious freedom. 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
12: News this hour from Town Hall. I'm Jason Walker. Key senators unveiling a short-term spending bill. Here's John Scott.
13: The bill would avoid a government shutdown during the middle of the campaign season. This bill would keep federal agencies funded past the midterm elections through December 11th. The Senate is likely to vote on the measure before leaving Washington at the end of the week for its traditional August recess. Many lawmakers want to spend the coming weeks shoring up their re-election prospects rather than working in the nation's capital. By extending government funding now, lawmakers can use the ensuing months to work out their differences on funding for the full year. John Scott reporting.
12: A veteran Democratic strategist sounding the alarm over New York City's rising socialist movement. Here's correspondent Ken Lorman.
14: Mark Penn, who advised former President Bill Clinton, is warning that New York City Mayor Zoran Mamdani's proposed property tax plan could hit more homeowners than advertised. Penn says the tax would apply to nearly a million residential properties based on city valuations, potentially driving down property values and sparking widespread legal challenges. Critics argue the proposal reflects a broader shift toward democratic socialism within the party and could discourage investment in the nation's largest city. Ken Lorman reporting.
12: President Trump has decided to hold off on ordering new strikes against Iran. That follows discussions with Gulf allies, Qatar, Saudi Arabia, and United Arab Emirates. A growing number of military analysts, meanwhile, now predicting the Iranian regime is on a path to extinction. Those experts believe President Trump's airstrikes, blockades, and sanctions severely weakening Iran's regime, reducing the military capabilities from a regional threat to manageable nuisance. More on these stories, townhall.com.
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12: The governor of Maryland says he's concerned that President Trump might use his federal power to influence the midterms.
16: Maryland Democratic Governor Wes Moore says he's very concerned that President Donald Trump will use the power of the federal government to stop the November midterm elections in an attempt to keep the Republican Party's grip on power. Moore, who becomes chair of the National Governors Association, says there's a role for the NGA to ensure that states are able to oversee elections as designed by the U.S. Constitution. Constitution as Trump tries to restrict voting by mail, obtain voter information from states, and might even try deploying federal troops or agents to polling places. I'm Donna Water.
12: Trump administration wants to make sure the Mexican train crews hauling freight just over the border can understand key safety information in English, and that's the common practice of using foreign crews to cross into America so it doesn't affect U.S. jobs. Breaking news and analysis, Town Hall. Well, there's ongoing turmoil and a lot of problems apparently now for world leaders in soccer. European soccer body declares no confidence in FIFA president Gianni Infantino and vows accountability for a failed World Cup equity plan. Here's Karen Chamis.
17: The European soccer body said that no option should be off the table, as it will pursue a full review of his now abandoned plan to sell stakes of the World Cup to private equity investors. Infantino was forced to scrap the plan early Saturday after his senior advisor, who sat on a White House panel, resigned, and Asia's soccer body joined Europe and North America in opposing it. Speaking a day earlier, UEFA Vice President Laura McAllister said Infantino's plan would have taken the spirit of soccer out of the game.
18: You have private equity. Their first responsibility is to the shareholders.
17: I'm Karen Chamas.
12: And more on these stories at townhall.com.
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19: 888-971-SAGE, 888-971-7243. I am Larry Elder. We are Salem News Channel. President Trump says the United States will respond after a drone attack on a tanker in Egypt. How do Americans really feel about the Iranian war? New poll might surprise you. Dr. Fauci denied that he ever shut down the government, but in 2020 he admitted he did. Dr. Fauci took the Fifth despite his pardon, because had he lied, he still could have been prosecuted for perjury, and he may face state charges and a bunch of civil lawsuits. The coordinator of the White House Corona Task Force said blue states overclosed during the pandemic. Let's not tell that to Magnificent Mark from Los Angeles. Texas Democrat Senate candidate James Tallarico flat out lied about an alleged case of police brutality. France at the UN says America is an unpopular and as isolated as North Korea. American UN diplomats were not amused. Joy Reid says Elon Musk is, quote, actually an idiot, close quote. Well, it takes one. Why did a WNBA owner get suspended? Hint, it has something to do with Caitlin Clark's so-called enforcer, the increasingly popular Sophie Cunningham. Mayor Mamdani published a list of New York property owners with their names and addresses, property owners who could be hit with a new property tax, including people who supported him. All of this and more, 888-971-7243, 888-971-SAGE. I want to remind you of something I said earlier when I said there were polls saying overwhelmingly Americans don't support the war. I said it's because of the way they phrase it. Ask Americans if they believe that Iran is getting close to getting a nuke. Ask Americans if they believe that, do you believe what Donald Trump did was appropriate? I've never seen it phrased that way. However, There is a new poll that has phrased it exactly the way it should have been phrased. This is a McLaughlin poll commissioned by the Tea Party Patriots Action Survey. Breitbart News published this. They ask general election voters. Sometimes you find things that say adults or Americans. What do you care about Americans? You care about people that vote. These are general election voters who are polled. Do you agree or disagree with the following statement? Iran should not be allowed to block, attack, mine, or extort ships in the Strait of Hormuz. 72% agreed with that statement. 17.5% disagreed. 11% didn't know. Then they ask if the United States should finish the job, but they put the question this way. Quote, Iran has consistently threatened the U.S. pursuing a nuclear program with the stated purpose of destroying Israel and causing mass destruction to the United States. If we don't finish the job now, the United States may have to take further military action months or years from now. Decisions about any specific military action are for the president as commander-in-chief to make. But on the underlying goal, do you agree or disagree with the following statement? The United States must finish the job once and for all to protect the United States and our allies, which means ensuring that Iran can never obtain a nuclear weapon and can no longer threaten American lives. End of quote. Is this thing on? Are you with me? Let me read the question one more time. Because I've asked you to ask your friends who oppose the war. Do you believe Iran's close to getting a nuke? If they say no, ask them what their intel is. They say yes. Okay, then what do you want to be done about it? Kick the can down the road as it was for 47 years? What do you want? So here again is how the McLaughlin survey question was put to a general election voters. Iran has consistently threatened U.S. safety, pursuing a nuclear program with the stated purpose of destroying Israel and causing mass destruction to the United States. If we don't finish the job now, the United States may have to take further military action months or years from now. Decisions about any specific military action are for the president as commander-in-chief to make. But on the underlying goal, do you agree or disagree with the following statement? The United States must finish the job once and for all to protect the United States and our allies, which means ensuring Iran can never obtain a nuclear weapon and can no longer threaten American lives. End of quote. 62% agreed the U.S. must finish the job and ensure Iran can never get a nuclear weapon. That's a big deal, isn't it? Particularly since we are told otherwise. The Tea Party Patriots Action Committee Chairman, Jenny Beth Martin, said this in response to this poll. Our poll is an important reality check for the media. It shows that 72% of Americans, including 60% of Democrats, agree that Iran cannot be allowed to exert control over the Strait of Hormuz, which is consistent with President Trump's policy. End of quote. She continues, and 62% of Americans, including 56% of independents, believe we need to finish the job in Iran to ensure that Iran can never obtain a nuclear weapon. She also pointed out there's no split in the conservative movement on this issue, with self-described conservatives agreeing by 82-10 that we need to finish the job. Jenny Beth Martin said, quote, conservatives are overwhelmingly sticking with President Trump, and the American people as a whole agree with the president's strategy. End of quote. Which makes it really interesting when you have this French ambassador saying that because of the Iran war, America now is more isolated and unpopular as North Korea. Really? Number 31.
1: Look at the record. Mr. Turk has condemned free democracies, including the United States, UK, France, Australia, Italy, and more than any other country, Israel. But when it comes to the aggressive human rights abuses of the authoritarian regime in Havana, instead of giving hope to the Cuban people, his office has spent its time calling on the United States to lift sanctions on this oppressive communist regime. When the Iranian regime began a new wave of brutalizing and massacring 40,000 of its citizens, Turk remained silent for 12 days.
19: Now, this UN envoy responds to slam to France, suggesting that we are more isolated now than North Korea because of the unpopularity of the war in Iran. Number 32.
2: I must point out that there is a member of this council that will feign moral outrage and pretend to lecture the rest of us about every topic, whether it's about the very conflict we're discussing yet again today, or even those unrelated to international peace and security, like human rights. That is why we walked out during France's intervention. This disingenuous grandstanding is tiresome, but we have tolerated it out of a sense of camaraderie and mutual respect as P5 members. We have stood by this member state through every conflict in which their freedoms have been imperiled. And today, I remind them that it is the United States that remains the beacon of liberty for the world. As such, we will not be affording them the benefit of listening to their politicized drivel until they renounce their condescending and disrespectful rhetoric and behave in a manner commensurate with their seat on this council. I thank you.
4: The representative of France has asked for the floor to make an additional statement. I give him the floor. Thank you, Mr. President. Mr. President, we this year celebrate the 250th anniversary of the United States, and everyone knows, is all too aware, that France took place in those celebrations. A few days ago, the Statue of Liberty, not very far from here, was lit up. We are...
19: In other words, France is now retreating from their statement. Oh, we think America's great. We applaud America. We celebrated America's 250th birthday. You just said, because of the unpopularity of the Iran war, America is now as isolated and as unpopular as North Korea. And now he's engaging in something the French are, frankly, quite skillful at, retreating. Dr. Fauci,

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8: 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I am Larry Elder. We are Salem News Channel. 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I've been with them, traveled with them. I've seen the effect that they have. Not only do they do awesome work in 17 countries, but you know that adage about blessing a man by not just giving him fish, but teaching him how to fish? 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What do I mean by that? 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
1: 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That's 855-918-4673. Recall the call we got yesterday from Magnificent Mark from Los Angeles. I'm not going to imitate his voice. Okay, maybe I will.
2: Larry, why is it that red states had higher fatality rates than blue states did? You're railing about Republican governors doing a better job. Then why is it that red states had higher fatality rates than blue states?
1: Is that pretty much? Dr. Deborah Birx, remember her? The one that wore those scarves? 2020-ish. She was the coordinator of the White House Coronavirus Task Force. And she often, when President Trump would be speaking and Fauci would be there, would roll her eyes at what President Trump was saying. Remember that? Well, now she's saying that Democrat states, also known as blue states, quote, overclosed, close quote, to show that they were really serious about the pandemic. Number 54.
3: When President Trump said to me, we will never close down America again, as what happened, and which I couldn't understand how that happened so rapidly. We put out guidelines to slow the spread, and the next thing we know, everything is closed down. Now I know that Dr. Fauci was having private conversations with these governors and mayors to tell them to close the
1: schools. Okay, hold on right there. Now I know, because of the diary, that Dr. Fauci was having private conversations telling them to shut down. I didn't know that. I was working with Fauci. I had no idea he was telling people like the mayor of New York and the governor of California. Am I raising my voice again, Mr. McConnell? Just kind of going too high? Mr. McConnell, my engineer, says sometimes I go too high and I blow out people's eardrums. And I keep telling him it's better than too low. It's like when I first started radio. I was told, Larry, you speak too quickly. I said, no, you hear too slowly. You pick it up. Raise your game. Anyway, so she's now learning. Didn't know. She's working elbow to elbow with Dr. Fauci. Had no idea he was telling the mayor of New York, Bill de Blasio, and the COS, which is how he put it, which stands for Chief of Staff of Gavin Newsom, to shut down his state. I didn't know this until I read the diaries. And then she proceeds to talk about what Democrat states did. Continue, please.
3: Mayors, to tell them to close the schools and to tell them, while we were trying to figure out how to contain the virus without doing all of that, a long way of saying, you know, you have to follow what your commander in chief is saying to you. That doesn't mean that you change the science. It doesn't mean you change the data, but you figure out a way to execute the plan that they want. So when President Trump on, I think, April 4th said, we'll never do this again to the country, we pivoted to how do we bring testing so that people are aware of their status? No one wants to infect anybody else. But if you get them tests, instead of quarantining people who are exposed, you just only tell the people who are infected to stay home. That is a very different approach. It worked fabulously in universities. It's why we were able to keep them open, and Secretary DeVos was working on keeping K-12 open. There were solutions. But it became very political, and we all have to be aware, because it was a presidential election year, it was really important for blue states to show that they were taking it very seriously, and they overclosed.
1: It was important for blue states to say they were taking this seriously, and so they overclosed? Can you back that up a little bit? Let me have that one more time, please.
3: Important for blue states to show that they were taking it very seriously, and they overclosed. And we just have to be honest that happened. And that's why that discussion from both sides of the aisle and a resolution and a way to go forward is critical so that we can do this right in the future.
1: So she had no idea Dr. Fauci was advising people to shut down, because Dr. Fauci was denying that he was advising people to shut down. He certainly said, I don't have the power to do that. However, this is 2020. He's at Holy Cross, and he's answering a student's question about the most critical decision that he made during the pandemic. Number 63, please.
4: Alfonso Del Aguila has a question. Alfonso is a psych major on the pre-dental track.
5: Thank you for joining us today, Dr. Fauci. My question for you is, what was the most crucial decision you had to make during the pandemic, and what was the critical thought process that took you through it?
6: Yeah, the most crucial, it was a decision to make a recommendation to the president. It wasn't my decision that I could implement. And when it became clear that when we had community spread in the country with a few cases of community spread, this was way before there was a major explosion like we saw in the Northeastern corridor driven by New York City metropolitan area, I recommended to the president that we shut the country down.
1: Okay, hold on. I recommended to the president that he shut the country down. Please continue.
6: President, that we shut the country down. And that was a very difficult decision because I knew it would have serious economic consequences, which it did. But there was no way to stop the explosive spread that we knew would occur if we didn't do that. And unfortunately, since we actually did not shut down completely the way China did, the way Korea did, the way Taiwan did, we actually did see spread even though we shut down. And I know for those of you who follow this in the media, if you look at the things that, for example, have happened in the southern part of the country, in Florida, Texas, Georgia, Arizona, and California, where they had a big spike in infection.
1: Bottom line is, he made recommendations to shut down. Now we're going to come back about those recommendations. Don't go away.
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14: With SRN News, I'm Jason Weicker. Wildfires in eastern Washington state forcing the evacuation of 60,000 people in the Spokane area. That includes patients at a nearby Veterans Affairs Hospital. More than 600 homes, businesses, and other structures have been destroyed. No deaths have been reported. Meanwhile, the collision of two firefighting helicopters in Greece, leaving two crew members dead, two others injured. Helicopter crews often deployed in Greece to help battle wildfires during that country's hot, dry summers. A plane carrying European tourists crashing into a field in Peru, killing 13 people. Among the dead, seven Italians, two Spaniards, two Germans, and the two pilots. And at least five people have died when an Indonesian ferry caught fire. It carried more than 270 people. SRN News.
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1: 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You know my favorite part about what Gavin Newsom said? Had an early dinner. But that doesn't matter. Curtis, thank you for coming on.
6: Who was having his...
1: I'm fascinated by how people, particularly young people, they get them from these so-called news aggregators. Take it from the top. What is a news aggregator?
21: Yeah, so what we're talking about here is if you're watching or listening to us right now, we're talking about your friends or family members, and particularly young people who are kind of the drive-bys, who kind of parachute in, parachute out of news. We're looking at Google News, Apple News, MSN, there's a few others out there, Yahoo, AOL. They are aggregators, and what do I mean by that? They cross-post articles that are from the Associated Press, from the New York Times, from Washington Post, Al Jazeera, so on and so forth. All of the kinds of outlets that are discussed and critiqued on this show, they are posted on Apple News as curated stories from the best journalists and the top news outlets that Apple and Google and each of these outlets believe is indicative, representative of what's going on in the world. So whether you like it or not, every iPhone has Apple News on it. Every Android phone has Google News on it. And depending on whether you get rid of them or not, you'll get push notifications with Google News alerts. And I think young people see that as a very quick hit of, I guess, dopamine, for lack of a better term, to be able to get 10 headlines or however many headlines they want, see what's going on in the world, make judgments, and then they parachute out. And what we see, and we've been monitoring at Free Speech America and Newsbusters, is it's taking the same stale, far-left elite journalism and simply dressing it up with the Apple and Google logos to, I would say, unsuspecting consumers. And that is a huge problem in terms of shaping public opinion about really any topic. You the war, Fauci, you name it. And it colors people's opinions with discredited outlets. Well, of course, not covering, including conservatives, conservative journalists. There's many conservative news outlets that do terrific journalism that you in this audience are very familiar with.
1: Now, you have for years talked about the bias of the nightly news programs, ABC, NBC, CBS, where, for example, covering Donald Trump, well over 90% of the news is negative. The lopsided nature of these news aggregates is about the same. I'm looking at what Google's putting out, what Apple's putting out. It's about the same.
21: Correct. Yeah. Our friends at All Sides want a metric that we often use when we're engaging in studies. So it's not just we, the Media Research Center, making determinations about whether an outlet is liberal or conservative, that we trust another outlet that kind of is a third party, kind of independent of any of our decision making. They have found recently in a new report that they've come out with that Google, 73% of their articles are from what they deem left-leaning sources, and only 1% from the right.
1: Hold on. 1% from the right.
21: 1% to 70% on the left.
1: So nothing from Daily Wire, nothing from Fox, nothing from Newsmax, nothing from the Washington Times, nothing from the Washington Beacon, virtually nothing like that.
21: I will say that 1% is probably from FoxNews.com, but none of the other outlets that you mentioned that engage in serious journalism, enterprise reporting, on the ground, in hot zones. The Daily Wire was in Minneapolis at the beginning of the year with a camera crew and people writing articles. Over on Apple, it was slightly less bad, but it's still pretty bad. 50% to the left, 5-0 to the right. 2%.
1: Well, that's twice as...
21: It's still
1: twice,
21: remarkable.
1: That's twice as good as the other one. What about Breitbart?
21: Oh, my gosh, yeah.
1: What about Breitbart?
21: Yeah, Breitbart, not included. Washington Examiner, not included. It's an afterthought to these folks, and you try to press them on it, and they don't really see a reason for it. With some of the ones that they also put on, there, it's not just American liberal outlets, Larry. What's disturbing in particular is Google has leaned into Al Jazeera as a major news consumer. Al Jazeera is seeing massive increases in its traffic, and we believe that is in large part by Google. The Guardian, a UK Labour Party organ, is another top site that these apps turn to. Deutsche Welle, the state broadcaster over in Germany, you'll often see in the top couple dozen stories per day. It's stunning that you're going to foreign outlets, Larry, and not including American conservative outlets. It is simply stunning. And they would argue always, Larry, the pushback to any of these stats that we always provide is, well, folks can curate their feeds. Well, that's not true. In the case of Apple, top and trending stories, which is about as far as a consumer is going to go on a normal basis, unless you're an active douche junkie, those you cannot change. They are fixed to the top. So if they say we're going to put three CNN...
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21: Well, as I pointed out there at the end of the last block with Apple, you can for your main news, your news feed necessarily, but when it comes to trending and the top stories, which obviously is it the title denotes, it's at the very top. You can't do anything about that. So when you first pull up Apple News, that is a fixed set of stories curated by Apple that doesn't really adjust to your habits at all. And for Google, it's largely the same as well. It requires an active engagement on your part, which kind of defeats the entire purpose. If they're going to curate a newsfeed for you and you can't really do much to change it based on your habits and the algorithms, it doesn't strike me as particularly enterprising. Mm-hmm. And because of that, it's a lot of the same stale partisan narratives, Larry, that you see on the old analog televisions. And so that's why we say it's really a two-front war that we see at the MRC, fighting both the old media and presenting old media in a new way. Because these stories are no different. Like a New York Times story, for example, on Apple News, that is in the print edition as well. So it's just in two different places, the same bias.
1: Speaking of the war, I just read a poll from McLaughlin commissioned by the Tea Party Patriots about the war. And they asked people that Iran is getting close to getting a nuclear weapon. They vowed to use it. If they don't use it, do you believe that they will wreak havoc on the world? Something like that. Anyway, a long question, right, setting it up, informing people that Iran has consistently talked about death to Israel, death to America. Given this, do you support what Donald Trump is doing? Overwhelmingly, they said yes, which is the opposite of what we hear all the time on CBS, NBC, ABC, that the war is intensely unpopular. Now, will this Breitbart article that talks about the Tea Party commissioned McLaughlin survey pass the eyeballs of young people or in this country?
21: I sadly, I don't think so. And the interesting thing, too, is CBS News commissioned a similar poll that found, you know, general questions about the war. People obviously had negative feelings, so they cited gas prices. But buried within the poll, Larry, well, at the bottom, they also asked, do you agree with the president's aims here? And by overwhelming margins, Americans showed the same sort of attitudes and responses as the poll that you just read there from our friends at Tea Party Patriots, that they do support what the president is doing, and they do believe that Iran is a unique, evil, genocidal regime, an irrational actor that must be dealt with, that poses a threat to the region, the United States, and the world. But it's about the narratives. It's electioneering, Larry. It's election interference on the part of these networks, these news apps, and these organs, these newspapers and rags to try and tamp down and promote negativity. That was what CNN was doing with its own poll, basically pointing out, you know, things are going so poorly for Donald Trump. Like, doesn't matter what the Democrats believe. And obviously, we know the American people are a lot more nuanced mm-hmm. than that.
1: Curtis, I have a syndicated column weekly, and I wrote a column recently about the meeting that Donald Trump had with the NATO Secretary General Mark Rutte, in which Rutte said mm-hmm. that Iran was close to getting a nuclear weapon, that Trump did the right thing, as a leader of the free world, is how he put it, and the world is safer. So I checked Associated Press, I checked Reuters, I checked LA Times, New York Times, to find out how they covered this. Either they did not mention this exchange at all, or if they did, it was buried in the story. So a lot of Americans who, quote, oppose the war are completely unaware that this man, who is the NATO General Secretary, kind of like the commissioner of the NFL, has said that Iran is close to getting a nuclear weapon. It seemed to me that should have been the lead. That should have been a big deal. It wasn't even mentioned, as I've said, in those outlets, or it was buried.
21: Right. And that is often sometimes the worst kind of bias that we see. If in a print story, the relevant information that you're talking about is in paragraph 32, we can be honest and say that it's very unlikely that people are going to scroll beyond the headline or the first couple of paragraphs. That's unfortunately the world in which we live in, and it's hyper attentive, very short attention spans that we have. And so they'll miss certain key relevant details or things that aren't covered at all, like Graham Plattner. The news apps and the broadcast networks didn't cover it till late May. Or what's going on with El Sayed. It's the same sort of attitude that it's either A, buried, or B, not covered at all.
1: Curtis, we have 1 minute left. I want you to comment on this. Recently, the Washington Post editorial side put out a video. And they explain very carefully, very clearly, that the top 1% pay more than their fair share in taxes, over 40% of the federal income taxes, yeah. And they make about 20% of the nation's income. So if you're doing it consistent with what their income is, they are overtaxed. Washington Post, now that's, of course, left wing. Did this get into the Microsoft, Apple, Google, Yahoo, TikTok aggregates?
21: No, it's those kind of editorials, Larry, they don't make the headlines. The only way they do make headlines is if there are stories written by CNN, Brian Stelter, Oliver Darcy, The World, criticizing The Washington Post, saying, what is The Washington Post doing here? It doesn't understand its audience that votes over 90% for Democrats.
1: Wow. I thought because of The Washington Post, it would slide through. And I said on my show, well, maybe some people on the left now will have their eyes opened up, because the majority of Americans have no blooming idea. I saw a poll once, real quickly, Curtis, only 12% of the American people knew that the top 1% pay over 40% of the income taxes. Most of the top 1% didn't know it.
21: It's been that way for a while, and yet for some reason, well, we know why, the left wants to make that even higher. I mean, the tax burden is just simply ridiculous. That's why states are going broke.
1: Curtis Houck, Managing Editor, MRC Newsbusters. Curtis, I have to have you back soon. Thank you very much. Good stuff.
21: Thank you so much, Larry. Take care.
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9: Larry, this is Kevin from Michigan. Hi, thank you for having such a great show. I was wanting to ask you a question. I was wondering how come they're not talking about Javier Becerra because he withheld evidence from a congressional investigation against Anthony Fauci. How come he isn't being called in? And that should be a gift to Steve Hilton. You guys should let the people really know. You should call Steve Hilton back on your show and talk about Javier Becerra a little bit more and about how he covered up for Anthony Fauci. Because Fauci, he's a fascist, atheist, ugly, criminal individual, and he should be arrested and he should be behind bars. Thank you for your show.
0: 888-971-SAGE, 888-971-7243. I am Larry Elder. 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It's not a crime to be ugly, otherwise, well. But that's a really interesting point about Javier Becerra and his role in promoting the various things that were said about the vaccine and the coronavirus. We'll look into that. Thank you for the call. John Yu, who was with the DOJ, now he's a professor at UC Berkeley, talks about why it is that Fauci took the fifth, number 46.
10: Expressed by well-known virologists, go down and down and down. He's either lying then, or is he lying to his diary? Who is it? And tell us now. And you're right, Brian. He can't claim that the pardon would cover any of his answers now. You can only be pardoned for lying to Congress from before the pardon. If he commits a lie before Congress now, he'll be committing a federal crime and could be prosecuted.
11: I mean, he's saying, you know, I didn't shut anybody down. I never shut any schools down. And then we find out in his diary, spoke with Bill de Blasio, mayor of New York City, convinced him, based on what I was saying publicly in my conversation, to shut down New York City schools. Had a similar call with Ann O'Leary and Governor Gavin Newsom of California. Between our conversations and our TV appearances, he shut down the schools. So, what are you saying? You had nothing to do with the shutdowns that, in retrospect, were totally unnecessary and kids were never in danger.
0: When we come back, President Trump says the United States will respond after a drone attack on a tanker in Egypt. Ron Johnson cross-examined Dr. Fauci and talked about the cost of his bad advice. James Tallarico lied about an alleged case of police brutality. And why did an WNBA owner get suspended? Hint, it has something to do with Caitlin Clark's so-called enforcer, the increasingly popular Sophie Cunningham. Mayor Mamdani published a list of New York property owners with their names and addresses. Property owners who could be hit with a new property tax, including those who voted for him. All of this and more. I'm Larry Elder. Do not leave town.
3: 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Did you know the IRS has programmed?
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12: News this hour from Town Hall. I'm Jason Walker. President Trump has decided to hold off on ordering new U.S. strikes on Iran despite earlier plans for a huge military action.
13: We had an attack that would be the biggest attack since World War II, and it would have been disastrous for them. And they didn't want us to do it. And frankly, Saudi Arabia didn't want it either. They thought that the deal is imminent. The deal is imminent, having to do with the Hormuz Strait and also ultimately the denuklearization of Iran.
12: K.T. McFarland, former Deputy National Security Advisor to President Trump, telling the Salem Radio Network, Iran only comes to the table to negotiate after we hit them really hard.
14: It's our turn now. They hit us, we hit them. But if you try to take a step back from the immediate what happened today, what's going to happen tomorrow, and look at the bigger picture of it, what has happened? Every time oil gets about $100 a barrel, we somehow get a ceasefire. One way or another, we get a ceasefire. And that's great because it brings the price of oil right back down to about $80 a barrel. The stock market rallies. And then slowly but surely, Iran or something goes wrong, and there's another attack, and then we're back on the fighting thing, and then the oil goes back to 100. And then there's another ceasefire, and then it goes back to 80. So yeah. Wash, rinse, repeat.
12: Sayatah grappling with the aftermath of a massive migrant surge over the weekend. Most of the 60,000 migrants who entered the Spanish exclave have now returned to Morocco. But the crisis has reignited Europe's immigration debate. Spanish authorities say at least 72 migrants died during that event. A plane carrying European tourists has gone down in a field in Peru, killing all 13 people on board, some from Spain, others from Germany. SRN News.
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0: Once again, it's time for Yesteryear, a look back at your favorite dramas, westerns, comedies, and musical variety shows from the golden age of radio. 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
1: Time once again to settle into your favorite easy chair for another hour of vintage radio. Later on, we'll enjoy Box 13 with Suicide or Murder from October of 1948. But first, on the lighter side, it's Blondie. Blondie, Chick Young's popular character, came to CBS in July of 1939. A zany situation comedy taken from the popular comic strip, Dagwood and his wife Blondie formed the nucleus of the Bumstead home, center of radio chaos through the 1940s. For the radio show, the film stars were lured to the microphone, a team effort that would remain essentially intact for the first 7 years of the run. Arthur Lake needed little coaxing. In fact, he enjoyed the part of Dagwood so much, he even remarked how nice it would be if the show could go on forever. Penny Singleton captured the part of Blondie well. Her portrayal transformed some of the logical insanity from comic page to audio, no small feat. In 1944, Blondie moved to Sundays, where it continued for 4 years for Super Zuds. It was last heard in the 1949-50 season on ABC. Return with us now to those thrilling days of yesteryear with Blondie and Alexander the Actor from February of 1950. Another classic show from the golden age of radio on Yesteryear.

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0: Yes, folks, it's another half hour of fun with Blondie and Dagwood, with Arthur Lake as Dagwood, Ann Rutherford as Blondie, and Hanley Stafford as Mr. Dithers. And now for our weekly visit with your neighbors, the Bumsteads of Shady Lane Avenue. Well, it's about 6 o'clock in the evening in the Bumstead household. Dagwood has just come home from the office, has taken his usual dive for the couch, and is lying there all unraveled as Blondie tells him what happened during the day.
2: And then at 4 o'clock, Alexander's school teacher, Miss Ellerby, called
3: up. Yeah, and she said she was keeping Alexander after school.
2: And said that she was keeping... How did you know?
3: Well, last night, Alexander got me to teach him my good old 1-2 punch.
2: You're encouraging him to fight, Dagwood. Oh, shame on you.
3: Oh, no, I'm not, but I'll bet he's passing out of a few black eyes that he owes to a few of his friends on his way home. I wish I was young again. Boy, would I get into trouble.
2: Well, I don't think he's been fighting.
3: No, he's a Bumstead, and I'll bet he's been fighting.
2: What'll you bet?
3: Well, I'll bet. Okay, if he hasn't been fighting, I'll do the dishes tonight. Now, if he has been fighting, you've got to take care of the furnace. How
2: about
3: that?
2: It's a bet.
3: And that includes going down to look at it at 5 a.m.
2: Well, that's a hard bargain, but okay.
3: Am I going to enjoy kicking you out of bed at 5 a.m? Oh, boy.
2: Oh, I'll see who it is, dear.
3: Okay. I'll just curl up here on the couch and rest my eyes a little bit.
2: Why, hello, Miss Ellerby. Well, come right in.
4: How do you do, Mrs. Bumstead? Thank you. Oh, my, this room is so homey. Those beautiful curtains, the lovely furniture, the rugs, and... Oh, this cute dog sleeping on the couch.
3: Hey, cut out. Ah, you diddling. Hey, get your hands off me.
4: Oh, it's not a dog. It's a man.
2: Yes, Miss Ellerby. Yes. This is my husband.
4: How do you do, Mr. Bumstead?
3: Hello.
4: You know, lying there with your tan suit on, looking at me with those big brown eyes, I was sure you were a great dame. If I just couldn't help scratching your ear.
3: Stop that.
4: I beg your pardon, Mr. Bumstead. There's just such a resemblance.
2: Miss Ellerby, you usually come to see us when something's wrong with Alexander's schoolwork. I hope it's not that tonight.
4: Mrs. Bumstead, au contraire.
3: I
4: said au contraire. That's French for heck no.
3: Oh, thanks.
4: I wonder if Alexander has told you about his desire to be an actor. Oh, yes. You see, at school we're having a little dramatic offering.
2: Oh, how wonderful.
3: If this offering is like the last dramatic offering, we'd be smart to refuse it.
4: Mrs. Bumstead, Alexander has a brilliant talent. I don't think I'm overestimating his acting ability when I say he'll captivate his audience and lay him in the aisles.
3: That's nice.
2: Alexander, an actor? You really think he has talent?
4: Oh, yes. I definitely feel the kid has a lot on the ball.
3: Hey, but what do you teach, Miss Ellerby?
4: English, of course. And the drama. Yes, you can't tell, you know. Alexander might grow up to be another Clark Gable. Oh. Or Van Johnson. Oh. Or Montgomery Clift. Oh, I mustn't do this to myself.
3: I don't know about this, Miss Ellerby.
4: Mr. Bumstead, it's a very interesting profession. Mm. The good actors make as much as $2,000 or $3,000 a week. And that ain't hay.
3: Did you say ain't?
4: Oh, I'm sorry. It just slipped out.
3: Yeah, what would the school board say if they knew you said
2: ain't?
4: Mr. Bumstead, I hope you'll keep my little grammatical slip strictly entre nous.
3: Entre nous?
4: That's French for under your hat.
3: Okay, sure.
4: Now, you won't discourage Alexander in his acting aspirations, will you?
2: No, we won't say anything for a while, at least.
4: Well, thank you. Now, I really must be running along, and thank you again so much.
2: Well, I'm glad you dropped in, Miss Ellerby.
4: Au revoir.
3: Yeah, Ford Coupe.
4: Oh, Mr. Bumstead, I still say you'd make a wonderful great day.
3: That's a fine... fine English teacher.
2: Now, there, dear. I don't think you look like a Great Dane. Mm. Only a little bit around your muzzle. I mean, your mouth.
3: Oh, Blondie.
2: Oh, I'm just joking, dear. Oh, I think I just heard the back door. Mm. That must be Alexander.
3: Oh, is that you, Alexander?
1: Yes, it is I.
3: Alexander, what have you been doing?
1: Oh, good evening, Pater.
3: Huh?
1: Good evening, Mater. Jeepers! I'm so sorry I was delayed. Pa, it's a splendid evening this evening. And this, Pa?
3: What kind of talk is that?
2: Alexander, is that you?
1: It always has been.
3: Look, Alexander, look, let's forget all that stuff. Look, have you been fighting today?
1: Oh, perish the thought. Ridiculous.
3: No, look, just answer yes or no, that's all. Yes or no.
1: No, Pater.
3: Hey, what is this Pater business? What is this?
1: Oh, don't you know, old chap? That's British for Latin for my old man.
3: Alexander, look, now what goes on here?
2: Wait a minute, Dagwood. I know. It's what Miss Ellerby said.
3: You mean that I look like a Great Dane?
2: No. Alexander might be a great actor. He's being an actor.
3: Oh, yeah, that's what it is. Oh, yeah, I get it now, yeah.
2: Well, Alexander, you just don't talk like yourself.
3: Yeah, and you don't act like a real Bumstead either.
1: Well, I doubt if I ever shall again. I'm thinking of changing my name.
3: Alexander.
1: Yes, Pater?
3: And don't call me Pater, I'll call you Potater.
1: Oh, very well, sir.
2: What do you mean you're thinking of changing your name?
1: Well, Mater, I think
2: what your father said about Pater goes double for Mater. Now, what's wrong with your name, please?
1: Well, it doesn't have any dignity.
3: What's the matter with Bumstead?
1: Bumstead, Bumstead, Bumstead. It sounds like a man falling down the stairs.
2: And what name were you thinking of?
1: Well, how about Alexander Barrymore? Of course, it would only be my stage name. Off stage, my name would be Alexander Gable.
3: Yeah.
1: It's lucky my girl's name is Sylvia.
2: Oh, yeah. Now, see, Dagwood, he does want to be an actor.
3: Oh, no, not that, please.
1: Yes, I can't decide whether to be an actor and be famous or be a ham and make money. Ah, yeah. Oh, what a decision. To be or not to be, that is the question. A Hamlet, you know.
3: Yeah, I know. You know, I played Hamlet once myself. Mm-hmm. I walked on the stage in tights and the audience laughed, and then I bent over and they split. Then I read my line. Parting is such sweet sorrow. And my pants came down with the curtain.
2: Dagwood.
3: Yeah.
2: Now tell us all about this, Alexander.
1: Oh, it's really nothing, except that you're looking at the star of the school play.
3: Oh, my.
1: Miss Ellerby and I decided that I was the most talented actor in our school.
3: Mm.
1: And about my fighting, Pop.
3: Oh, yes.
1: I won't be in any more fights.
3: Huh?
1: I wouldn't dare take a chance of marring my classic features.
3: You may not be an actor, but you're already a ham.
2: More like his father every day.
1: Well, I've got to go upstairs for a moment now. I wish to see if I can put a little romantic wave into my hair. Tell me when dinner is.
3: No, holy smoke. Hey, how do you like that? Our son, an actor.
2: My, you'd think he was a star already. I've never seen him put on such airs. And if he turns out to be good in the play... He probably won't even speak to her.
3: Yeah, imagine, Alexander Barrymore.
2: Well, we'll just have to see what happens. Mm. But don't you forget now, tonight you wash the dinner dishes, and yeah. Be sure you don't break any.
3: Yeah, what are you going to do, Blondie?
2: I want to do what you usually do.
3: Oh, you do, huh? Well, let's see. Well, I sit in a big chair with my paper and get real comfortable and loosen my suspenders, and you can do the best you can.

0: This is wonderful with Dagwood doing the dishes. If I can make some more beds like that, life is going to be very simple.
1: Oh, no.
0: Well, life will be simple, but we'll be eating off paper plates. Dagwood! Dagwood, that was your fault.
2: No, it wasn't. You shouldn't buy such slippery soap. Dishes are leaping out of my hands all by themselves.
0: Well, what did you break?
2: Well, you know that gravy boat?
0: Yes.
2: Well, no one will ever sail in it again. That's a complete shipwreck.
0: Well, that's too bad.
2: Yeah.
0: Oh, you know, dear, you look very cute in that little apron of mine with the pink ruffles.
2: Yeah, now, stop that.
0: Oh, may I powder your little nose?
2: You cut that out. When my nose needs powdering, I'll powder it myself in the powder room. Oh, no.
0: Dear, I'd like to see you wear that apron every night when you wash the dishes.
3: Oh, hey, Pop. Hey, Mom. I mean, oh, Father. Oh, Mother, dear.
2: Yeah. What is it?
3: I've been thinking about... Holy smoke, Pop's wearing an apron.
0: Yes, he's doing the dishes.
3: Gee, Pop, you look just like a girl.
2: Yeah, I thought it was a Great Dane.
3: Well, I just wanted to tell you that I decided not to change my name to Barrymore. Yeah.
0: Well, that's good.
3: How does this sound? Alexander Boyer. Oh, no. Ah, but jays, you must come with me to the Casbah. Ah, indeed.

0: Boy, it's midnight. I'll try my new character out on Mom and Pop. I'll talk in this wastebasket so it'll make my voice sound hollow and gruesome. Oh, boy, they're both sound asleep. I'll hide down at the foot of the bed where they can't see me. There. Well, here goes.
1: What did you say, Blondie?
2: Hey, what's that?
3: What was what, Dad?
2: I heard something awful.
3: It was probably a mouse.
2: It sounded more like a moose.
3: Oh, nonsense. You probably woke yourself up with your own snoring.
1: Yeah, well, I don't snore that loud.
3: Yes, you do. I've had to tell our neighbors that you're testing a foghorn for Point Magoo. Yeah. You're dreaming, dear.
2: If I'm dreaming, it sure is a gruesome dreaming.
4: Dagwood, what was that?
2: Yeah, well, I happen to ask you first. All I know is that I'm scared silly.
4: Well, turn on the light.
2: I'd rather not.
4: But somebody or something is in the room.
2: That's why I don't want to turn on the light. Yeah, I'd rather not see it, John.
4: Well, I'm going to turn on the light. Dagwood, do you see anything? Dagwood, do you see anything?
1: How can I? I've got my head under the covers.
4: Well, I don't see anybody. Guess it must be just our imagination. Well, I'll turn the light off and let's get back to sleep.
5: You cannot escape your doom.
4: Oh, there.
5: Evil spirit of Kaboom. Your doom is here. Get down on your knees and say your pajamas.
6: I mean, say your prayers.
3: Alexander Bumstead.
6: No, I'm Alexander Karloff.
3: Alexander Bumstead. Where's that light switch?
6: Well, how'd you like that bit of acting?
3: Oh, Dagwood, I want you to take Alexander into his room and give him a... Dagwood? Dagwood? Alexander, look what you've done to your father. He's fainted. Get some water.
6: Gosh, what a tribute to my acting ability. I laid him in the aisle.
7: We'll continue our story in just a moment, but first...
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7: Well, after what happened last night, Dagwood didn't get back to sleep for a while, and consequently, he overslept this morning. He's a little late, and he's had to whiz out the door to top speed.
4: Hey, goodbye, Dagwood.
2: Goodbye.
9: Well, it's almost 9 o'clock, and he's not here yet. This morning, he's going to be late for sure. One, two, three, four, five, six, seven, eight, nine. Well, there's eight, but where's nine? Come on, you crooked clock. Strike nine, or I'll take your part and give you the works.
1: I made it.
9: Bumstead!
1: What?
9: Why is it that clock always waits for you?
1: Oh, that's very simple, Mr. Diddy. I run very fast. And according to Einstein, time approaches zero when the velocity of a mass approaches the speed of light.
9: Well, you're a mass, all right.
1: Mr. Diddy, yes. Blondie wanted me to discuss a little something with you this morning.
9: My answer is no, if it's about a raise.
1: No, it isn't about a raise.
9: Oh, well, in that case, just sit down and rest your brain.
1: Yes, thank you. Now, I have a problem.
9: Well, what's unusual about that? I got a problem, too. I've been married to it for 24 years.
1: No, this is about Alexander. You know, he wants to be an actor.
9: You know, I was an actor when I was a boy.
1: Yeah?
9: The romantic type, of course. Mm-hmm. Women used to swoon when I'd quiver my nostrils.
1: Yeah. Imagine that. Mr. Gethers did...

0: no Shakespeare?
1: Why, certainly. Out, out, brief Candel. Life's but a walking shadow, a poor player that struts and frets his hour upon the stage, and then is heard a no a more. Do I know Shakespeare?
0: Yeah, I meant, did you know him personally?
1: Bumstead, Shakespeare died in 1616.
0: Oh, excuse me. That's before your time, I guess, yeah.
1: I was very small,
0: yeah.
1: Yes, sir, I was a wonderful actor. But it wasn't easy for me.
0: Yeah, sounds like it wasn't easy for the audience either. Mr. Diddy, what was your most difficult role?
1: Trying to make 10 the hard way. Oh, you mean acting?
0: Yeah.
1: Oh, well, get this. Ah, darling, come with me to the Casbah. You love me, so kiss me.
0: Mr. Diddy, I didn't know you cared.
1: Bumstead, now, who did that sound like?
0: Yeah, it sounded a little bit like Alexander then. Mr. Diddy, look, now, please, couldn't you just come over home with me tonight and give Alexander a little fatherly advice?
1: What's wrong with you?
0: Well, you know how kids are. They don't pay any attention to what their parents tell them, but they'll listen to the first strip that comes along. The first dope.
1: Please, never mind their apologies.
0: Yeah, well, anyway, you could tell him about the disadvantages of being an actor, couldn't you?
1: Disadvantages?
0: Yeah.
1: Well, actors make a lot of money and have to make love to beautiful women and have big homes with swimming pools. Mm-hmm. Have to make love to beautiful women and, what are the disadvantages?
0: No, please, Mr. Diddy, you will talk to Alexander tonight now, won't you?
1: What are you having for dinner?
0: Roast prime ribs of beef with mashed potatoes and gravy.
1: I'd be delighted.

0: Hello, Mr. Dithers.
1: Hi, honey.
2: Hello, Bundy.
0: Picnic, Mr. Dithers.
2: Well. So this is the vest pocket, James Mason.
0: Mr. Dithers, I'd like to have a little talk with you.
2: You might at least wait until I ask you first.
0: Well, we'll be out in the kitchen. Come on, Dad.
1: No, I think I'd rather.
0: Dagwood.
2: Alexander, I understand that
0: That's what I wanted to talk to you about, Mr. Dithers. You're a man of the world, aren't you?
2: Well, I've been around, if that's what you mean.
0: You catch on. You see, as an actor, I may have to play that I'm sort of devil-may-care type. You know, a whirl with the girls. I thought you might be able to give me a few pointers.
2: Alexander, you come to the right man.
0: Well, what's the first approach, J.C.?
2: Well, first you... J.C.?
0: I mean, Mr. Dithers.
2: That's better. Well, first you flatter the girl. If she's beautiful, tell her she's the most beautiful thing you ever saw. Tell her that compared to her, Ava Gardner looks like Gravel Gertie.
0: Well, what do you do about homely girls?
2: You avoid them.
0: Is that all?
2: Is that all? I could go on the subject of women for 3 or 4 hours.
0: Well, go on, Mr. Dithers, go on.
2: Well, now, suppose you have a pretty secretary, and there she is taking...

0: Well, you two through talking yet?
1: Yeah, Mr. Dithers, did you give Alexander some fatherly advice?
2: Yes. Let's just call it advice.
1: Yeah.
2: Come in.
0: Where's Alexander now?
2: Oh, he's just calling up Little Skirt. A girl he knows.
3: Can I talk to Sylvia, Mrs. Gibson?
4: Thank you.
0: Did you talk him out of wanting to be an actor?
2: Well, you see, I...
1: Well, go ahead. What were you talking about?
3: Sylvia? Hello, Sylvia. This is Alexander.
5: How are you, you gorgeous hunk of plunder?
0: Gorgeous hunk of plunder?
1: But what kind of talk is that?
2: Well, I better be running along now.
3: Well, certainly you are. Why, Sylvia, you make Ava Garner look like Gravel Gertie.
5: Boy, Mr. Dithers, has she ever eaten it up?
2: Well, I better be running along.
5: Listen, Luscious, if you're a good girl, I'm going to give you a break. Why don't you carry my books to school tomorrow? You heard me. I'll wait outside so I won't have to ring a bell, see? What if it is cold? It'll do you good.
3: Song, baby!
2: See you later, fellas.
0: Yeah. Mr. Dither!
1: Yeah, what kind of fatherly advice was that? Alexander ought to be back home from school any minute now, huh?
0: Dad, what I don't mind Alexander becoming an actor later, but first he's got to live like a normal growing boy. We've just got to get this stage-struck business out of his head.
1: It's almost impossible now.
0: Wait a minute. I think I've got a Dagwood.
1: Fine.
0: We'll do a little acting ourselves.
1: What do you mean, Blondie?
0: Well, when he comes home, you can play a hard-boiled character like Humphrey Bogart, or Alan Ladd, or Burt Lancaster.
1: Hey, I'd like that.
0: And I'll be a hard-boiled wife. Mm-hmm. We'll show him how much fun it is to have someone acting different parts at home all the time.
1: Well, can you do it, dear?
0: Well, I can try. But I'm afraid it's going to be a traumatic experience for him, but it's all for the best.
6: Oh, Mother, dear. Oh, Father.
0: Wait, let him come in here.
1: Yeah, and then we'll let him have it.
0: Yeah.
6: Oh, there you are, Dagwood.
7: Yeah, don't call me Dagwood, she. If you call me that again, it's going to be just too bad for you, Shorty.
0: Hey, what's the matter with Father and Mother?
8: How'd I know what's the matter with your old man? Now, look here, Alexander. We don't like the way you talk, see? You sound like a sissy, see?
3: Who doesn't like the way I talk?
8: Me and Bummy here.
7: Yeah, another thing. None of that pennywise talk or we'll fan your pants with a baseball bat, see?
3: Holy smoke! Hey, what's the matter? What's wrong?
8: And it's gonna be just too bad for you if you threw your coat on the floor in the hallway.
5: Hey, come on, let's go take a gander and see if he did it, Bummy.
7: Okay, baby.
3: I brought someone home with me.
9: Yeah. Good afternoon, Mr. Bummy.
7: Yeah. Who's this gorgeous dame here? Come here, you beautiful hunk of junk.
3: Oh,
7: right on the neck.
3: Great leaving. Get me out of here.
1: Oh, holy smoke. That was Miss Ellaby. Oh, my. What did I say, Blondie?
0: Oh, Dagwood.
3: Gee, you scared her out of the house.
0: Yeah. What will she think of us now?
3: Well, I don't know what to think of you myself.
0: I just came home to tell you that I decided to give up acting.
1: Why didn't you tell us that before?
3: Well, you see, they're starting a special gym course in judo, and I can't act in the play and take the judo stuff, too.
0: Oh. Well, that's a relief, Alexander.
1: Yeah, it certainly is. It's more like it, son. I like to have you learning a few self-defense tricks.
0: What sort of tricks are they teaching you, dear?
3: Well, here's one, Mom. I slip behind Pop like this, crouch down, grab his coattails and pull! Right there!
1: Oh, that's not easy.
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12: 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Here's Craig Roberts.
11: Box 13 was far above most detective thrillers in terms of quality of production, acting, and suspense. It was independently produced and syndicated and featured a name movie star, that of Alan Ladd. His role was Dan Holliday, a former newsman who had made it as a writer of mystery novels. Holliday sought adventurous material for his books. To find it, he ran this ad in the Star-Times newspaper. Adventure wanted. We'll go anywhere. We'll do anything. Box 13. He then employed a scatterbrain named Susie to screen his mail and run his office. The ad brought mail from screwballs of all kinds, 1 week a racketeer's victim, the next a psychopathic killer looking for fun. It all added up to danger for Holliday and a fine piece of radio for the listener. Return with us now to those thrilling days of yesteryear and Box 13 with Suicide or Murder, starring Alan Ladd from October of 1948. Another classic radio moment from the archives of yesteryear.
10: Box 13, with the star of Paramount Pictures, Alan Ladd, as Dan Holliday.
4: Box 13, care of Star Times. They said my son was killed in a drunken brawl. I know he wasn't. He was a good boy. He was murdered. Why, I don't know. If you come to 733 Winship Avenue...
13: If you'll come to 733 Winship Avenue anytime and listen to my story, I'll be grateful to you forever, Mrs. Catherine Daly. And that was the letter to Box 13. Just a few lines. But, brother, what those few lines led to.
10: And now, back to Box 13.
13: I get some funny letters through Box 13. Some don't mean a thing. Others are from people who answer all the ads. But this one from Mrs. Catherine Daly, it had a real ring to it. I get so I can spot the letters from cranks and curiosity hunters. They're full of big phrases. It's the simple ones that count, like Susie said.
14: Well, it's short, Mr. Holliday.
13: Uh-huh.
14: What are you going to do about it?
13: Well, what would you do, Susie?
14: Well...
13: You know, Susie, I don't know how you manage to get right to the point of things so quickly.
14: Oh, it's easy.
13: Okay, you talked me into it. I don't know what I'd do without you.
14: I try to make myself indispensable.
13: The word, Susie, is indispensable.
14: What's the difference?
13: None, I guess. All right, Susie, I'm on my way to 733 Winship Avenue. Mrs. Catherine Daly was a little woman, maybe about 50, 60. It was difficult to tell because gray hair was pushing hard against the brown. It was her eyes that got me. Maybe not too long ago they'd been able to smile. But now they were dead. Lifeless. Something had been taken away from inside. She led the way to a little living room, furnished cheaply but neatly. She sat down, pointed to a chair for me, and then...
4: Are you serious about that advertisement, Mr. Holliday?
13: Well, yes, I am, Mrs. Daly.
4: I haven't any money. That is not much. I can afford something... If it's not a whole lot.
13: Oh, now, look, Mrs. Daly, I'm a writer, and sometimes Box 13 leads me to a good plot. You see, I don't take money because I get paid very well for the stories I get. You see, I used to be a newspaper reporter.
4: Newspaper reporter?
13: Anything wrong with that, Mrs. Daly?
4: Arthur, my son, he was a reporter.
13: Oh? What paper?
4: The Evening Record.
13: Your letter said that your son was killed.
4: He was. They said he was drunk, that he got into a fight in a cheap saloon. Arthur was never drunk in his life, and he hated fighting.
13: That his picture on the table?
4: Yes.
13: In uniform. That's the Distinguished Service Cross, isn't it?
4: Yes.
13: Okay, Mrs. Daly, start from the beginning. Tell me how you want me to help.
4: I'm sure Arthur was murdered.
13: Murder's a tough word, Mrs. Daly. Tough to say and tough to prove.
4: But for a week before he was killed, he kept telling me that we could get out of this house soon, that he was going to make a name as a reporter.
13: But he didn't tell you why?
4: No. Then, the night he was killed, he got a phone call.
13: From whom?
4: I don't know. He hurried out, and the next time I saw him was when they asked me to come down and identify him.
13: That's as much as you can tell me.
4: It's every word.
13: Mrs. Daly, this may sound brutal, but your son's dead now. Why would you rather have it said he was murdered?
4: I want to show everyone he couldn't have died in that cheap, shoddy way.
13: Well, that was that. I believed her. Maybe it was the way she talked. Maybe it was her eyes. I don't know. Anyway, I left her house with nothing to go on but what she had told me, and that was little enough. Just that he was on to something would make a name for him as a reporter. Anyway, I went to see what Lieutenant Kling knew about it.
15: About what, Harvey?
13: About the kid that got killed in the saloon brawl.
15: Well, that's what the records show.
13: They show anything else?
15: No, they don't.
13: You know, I like you.
15: Thanks. You can have the next dance.
13: I'm serious.
15: Okay, so you're serious. What about?
13: You're not satisfied with the Daly case either.
15: What makes you think I'm not?
13: Just the way you talk. You don't believe it's right.
15: I believe what the witnesses in that dive said. The Daly kid got drunk. Somebody said something to the girl he was with. Nothing bad, but Daly got mad and started swinging.
13: And?
15: Then he ended up in the red.
13: You didn't arrest anybody?
15: Look, we get a dozen calls a night from down at the hill places like that. Somebody's always getting pushed around, roughed up, killed. Some of the things don't even hit the newspapers. Run-of-the-mill stuff.
13: Sure. But look, Kling, what kind of guys get killed in places like that? Bums, winos, characters who hang out in those joints. But not a kid like Daly. And you're an honest cop.
15: What was that crack for?
13: For a compliment. The Daly thing bothers you because you know as well as I do that something's wrong about it.
15: Then you tell me.
13: I'll try. Later.
15: Now, look, Holiday, I'm not on the case anymore. Homicide's got enough to do without running down a fight in a saloon. But
13: what?
15: But I don't like it. You're right.
13: I knew I liked you.
15: Okay, I'll marry you in the morning. The place you want is 183 River Street.
13: Oh, nice neighborhood.
15: Great. The cops go in quartets down there.
13: Thanks. See you later.
15: And for the love of Mike, don't end up on the meat wagon like Daly did.
13: Kling was right. It wasn't a neighborhood to raise kids or anything else. And the place I wanted was called the Riverview. Fancy name. Oh, a great place. I stepped over a couple of boarders spending the night on the doorstep and walked inside. There was a tinny piano played by a guy mechanically banging out a tune that its own composer wouldn't have recognized. The bar was set at the back facing the door. I went over to it. The bartender took a long, good look at me. I must have looked strange. I was wearing a necktie and a shirt. He walked over.
16: Yeah? What's with, bud?
13: How are you?
16: Awful. You?
13: Practically dead.
16: Okay. Now that we know each other, what's on your mind?
13: What do you got to drink?
16: Arsenic. Want some?
13: Straight. Water on the side.
16: Funny man, ain't you?
13: Sure.
16: Look, what do you want?
13: A drink, maybe?
16: No, you don't. That suit you got on costs maybe 150. The tie, $5. Any cookie comes in here dressed like you don't want a drink.
13: All right. You win.
16: Swell. Slumming, huh?
13: No. Looking.
16: For what?
13: Last week there was a fight in here. The kid got killed. Arthur Daly.
16: I didn't see nothing. My back was turned.
13: Did you ever see the girl who was with Daly?
16: I told you I didn't see nothing.
13: Oh. All through the fight, you just kept your back turned.
16: Yeah, I hate fights. Can't stand the sight of blood.
13: That what you told the police?
16: Same thing.
13: Who are the witnesses?
16: Look, when a fight starts in here, there ain't no witnesses. Everybody's blind.
13: That makes it easy.
16: You a friend of this Daly character?
13: Yeah, a good friend.
16: Uh-huh. I still don't know nothing. Now blow, mister. Out. Get it out.
13: He knew something, all right, but he was clammed up tight. I left and walked up the street. I was close to the spot where I'd parked my car when I heard something. I stopped. Somebody was tailing me. following me from the saloon. Okay, somebody didn't like me nosing around. I walked past my car. Just ahead of me was an alley, and pulling out of the alley was a truck. I walked a little faster. I got to the alley, skirted around back of the truck so that my trailer would lose me for a couple of seconds. Then I stepped inside a doorway. It was dark. The truck pulled away. I waited. Then I heard the steps. He didn't know where I'd gone. But if he was going to pick me up again, he'd have to pass the doorway where I waited for him.
17: Let go. You hurt me.
13: Shut up.
17: Oh, please, mister. I ain't no crook. I wasn't going to put this thing on you.
13: Besides, you're tailing me.
17: I heard you talking to Barkeep back there. I wanted to talk to you, honest. That's all.
13: You should have caught up with me before this.
17: Gee, mister, I didn't want anybody to see me, honest.
13: All right, talk.
17: Oh. You want to know something, huh?
13: Come on. What do you want to say?
17: Well, honest, I might get in trouble. Look, I got to know I'll get something out of this, eh?
13: Spill what you've got, and we'll see how much it's worth.
17: Maybe a fiver?
13: Maybe. Go on, talk.
17: Look, I could get in bad trouble.
13: You are, right now.
17: All right. All right, make it a fiver.
13: What do you know about Arthur Daly?
17: I saw the fight, I saw the whole thing.
13: Did you tell the police?
17: Me? I don't get nothing to do with the cops.
13: All right, tell me.
17: This guy that was bumped, he didn't start the fight.
13: Who did?
17: A pug. Ex-pug named Billy Connor. The Daly guy didn't have nothing to do with starting it. It was a frame.
13: Was Daly drunk?
17: No, he had one drink. The girl slipped something in it. I saw her. She was a good looker, so I was watching her.
13: Do you know her?
17: Me? Me know a dame like that? Nah.
13: All right, well, here's your five. Now keep your mouth shut, understand?
17: Oh, sure. Maybe you'd like to know something else, huh?
13: What?
17: Oh, mister, it ought to be worth something.
13: All right, here.
17: Oh, thanks. You ain't been out of the joint down the street more than a couple of seconds when a barkeep goes to the phone.
13: So?
17: I heard him tell somebody that you was nosing around. Mister, something tells me that you're in bad trouble right now.
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10: And now, back to Box 13 with Alan Ladd as Dan Holliday.
13: Well, I had a few facts now. First, Daly knew something that might have got him killed. Second, the girl who was with him put something in his drink so he'd look drunk. Third, an ex-pug named Billy Connor started the fight. Why? The answer to that would put me on first base. So I asked around a little and found out that Billy Connor, a third-rate fighter down at the heels, suddenly came into money, and right after the fight in the saloon. I found him in a second-rate nightclub.
18: You're the guy that wants to see me?
13: You're Billy Connor, I'm the guy.
18: Who are you?
13: Knowing that won't make any prettier.
18: You're a smart boy, huh?
13: Maybe. But you're not acting smart.
18: What are you talking about?
13: You're making too much splash, Connor. The boss doesn't like it. People might start asking questions about the money. The money you got for killing Daly.
18: Me? Oh, no. I just started the fight. Then I ducked. Somebody else banged his head for him, not me.
13: Ah. That's the way it was, huh?
18: Sure, you know. Who are you, anyway?
13: Forget it, Connor.
18: Wait a minute, fella. Why'd you say that's the way it was? Didn't you know?
13: Sure I know.
18: You ain't from them.
13: From home.
18: You dirty sneak. You a copper?
13: Maybe. Think it over, Connor. Hard. I left him standing there with his mouth open. I thought I'd found out what I wanted to know. But Kling told me...
15: Doesn't mean a thing. You can't prove anything, Holliday.
13: What if I get proof?
15: How?
13: You've got the name and address of the girl Daly was with the night he was killed.
15: And you want him, is that it? You could get hurt.
13: Meaning you won't give me the girl's name?
15: Meaning that if I do, you're on your own.
13: I'll take that chance. Do I get a name and address?
15: Eileen Simmons, 4674 Roberts Drive. And I hope you get more out of her than we did.
13: I hope so, too. I didn't like walking up a blind alley with murder at my back and maybe in front of me. I got to the girl's home, a boarding house in a shabby section, and
19: took a look at the mailboxes downstairs. While I was walking up to her flat, something tingled the back of my neck. Something that screamed a warning. I got to her flat. She didn't answer. Then I smelled it. Gas. I stooped down and one look at the crack between the door and the sill was enough. It was stuffed with newspapers. There was only one thing to do. Eileen Simmons wasn't going to talk to anybody. The room was heavy with gas. The window I broke let in some air. Scared faces stared in at the door. I smashed open, then I yelled at them.
20: You call the police. Ask for Lieutenant Kling. Go on, hurry.
19: I took a quick look around before I left. In one closet was a fur coat. And from what I knew about fur, this one took money to buy. It had her initials embroidered in the lining. But it didn't fit with the cheap flat. Well, I thought it was about time to make a trip to the Evening Record, where Daly worked as a reporter. Some of the boys knew me, so it was easy to get to talk to Daly's editor.
21: I don't know, Holiday. All I know is that Daly promised me a big story. Something he was working on.
19: Now, look, Charlie. Any idea what it was?
21: None. The kid was close-mouthed.
19: Oh, but you must have some idea. Didn't he give you any hint?
21: Just that it was big and would blow off the top of the building when we printed it.
19: How long did he work for you?
21: Oh, about 6 months, no more.
19: What big assignments did you give him?
21: None. Routine stuff. He didn't have enough experience. Just out of journalism college when the war broke. Okay. Went through it. Then served at the war trials in Germany.
19: And in the 6 months with you, there wasn't anything important enough to get him killed, huh?
21: No, there wasn't. Oh, let's see. We sent him on a routine assignment to San Carlito and...
19: San Carlito? What's that?
21: Just one of those little islands in the West Indies. The paper's doing a series on Latin American neighbors, and we...
19: Anything there that might have been the big story?
21: You mean what he was talking about?
19: Yeah, that's it. How long after he got back did he begin to talk about the something big?
21: Hey, just about the same day he walked in here.
19: Where's his desk?
21: Just outside this office.
19: Oh. All his stuff in there?
21: Most of it. We were going to send it to his mother, but, well, you know how things are. It was too soon. We figured we'd wait.
19: And... Come on, let's take a look.
21: Just the usual stuff.
19: What are these photographs?
21: Never saw them before.
19: Full face, profiles of men. You know them?
21: Not from Adam.
19: Oh, Charlie, can I have these?
21: Well, I don't know, Holiday.
19: There's one ex-newspaper man to an editor. Come on, let me have them.
21: Okay. I didn't see you take them.
19: Thanks. Now, mind if I go through the rest of your stuff?
21: No, help yourself. I'll be at my desk.
19: Right. I went through Daly's papers. There was one little notebook with an entry in it that read, "Got to be careful, never be alone. They won't dare make a try for me unless I'm alone. I've got proof on film, photos of the men I recognized." Okay, so Daly's notebook gave me another lead. But where to? Well, maybe Daly's mother would know. I looked at my watch, but it was after midnight. So I figured it was too late to see her, and I decided to wait until morning. I wish I'd have gone right then and there. The next morning, I went to see Daly's mother, and I found her in the middle of an excited bunch of neighbors. When I got her alone, she told me what was up.
22: There were burglars. They ransacked Arthur's room.
19: Let's take a look.
22: But there's nothing missing.
19: Well, let's look anyway.
22: They went through all the drawers.
19: You didn't hear them?
22: No, I slept right through it.
19: Uh-huh. Mrs. Daly, what could they have wanted?
22: I don't know. There's nothing of value here.
19: Look, when Arthur came back from San Carlito, did he bring anything with him?
22: Why, I don't think so.
19: A camera, maybe?
22: His own, but he took that with him when he went.
19: Now think hard, Mrs. Daly. Did he take any film out of that camera when he got back?
22: I think he did. Yes, I remember. He hurried out with some film to have it developed.
19: Where is it?
22: I don't know.
19: Did he get it back from the shop where he took it?
22: I don't think so. I think he'd have shown them to me if he had.
19: And the roll of film he took out of his camera is still in the shop. It must be. Mrs. Daly, we've got to find a check for that film. The kind you get when you leave film to be developed. Come on, let's look. We looked and looked. and looked. No check. Began to seem as though whoever ransacked the room found the check, and if he had, well, the thing was over. After half an hour, we gave up. But there was still one more thing to find out. Mrs. Daly, would you mind taking a look at these photographs? Do you know any of these men?
22: Why, I'm not sure. They look familiar, but... His scrapbook, the one he brought back from the war. There are pictures like those in the scrapbook.
19: Well, show it to me, will you?
22: It's in my room, right next door. Here it is.
19: Here they are, the pictures.
22: But I don't see...
19: I think I do. But I'm afraid to believe it. Look, Mrs. Daly, whatever you do, stay with your neighbors. Don't be alone for a minute. I left the house, and the idea I had was buzzing around inside my head. If I was right, then the whole thing was fantastic. But the pieces began to fit together. Maybe I was thinking too hard. I didn't see the big black car that turned down the corner. I didn't see it until I was almost staring between its headlights.
2: Look out!
19: I jumped back and up, and the fenders of the car took the skin off my legs, and the car roared away. That big black buggy had my name for a license plate. It would have looked just like an accident. But it told me something. That whoever was doing the dirty work didn't have the check for the film. Because the proof of what Daly knew was on that film. And if Mr. Accident Maker had it, he wouldn't have risked another accident. I called Kling, got him on the phone.
6: What do you want me to do?
19: Check every photo shop in the city for a roll of film mailed just before Daly was killed.
6: How do you know he mailed it?
19: Because he wouldn't have been fool enough to take it to a photo shop. He knew they were tailing him, waiting to grab that film. So he mailed it, with a note that he'd called for.
6: Okay, I'll pick up the film, if I can find it.
19: Oh, no, Kling, don't pick it up, please.
6: But you just said you
19: were... Kling, tell me where it is, call my office, and I'll pick it up.
6: Look, you're asking for a crepe wreath in your door. Those babies are what you say, they'll cut you little pieces.
19: You want them, don't you?
6: Sure, but I don't...
19: The only way to get them is to make them come after that film. And they won't call it headquarters for it, Kling. But they will try to get it from me. I waited. Finally, Kling gave me the word. I picked up the film and printed the little finishing shop. Kling had given orders that I was to have it. I got in my car, looked in the rear vision mirror, and saw a big black sedan pull in behind me. This was it. I couldn't spot Kling in the squad car he said would be handy. Maybe something held it up. I didn't know. I got to my apartment. The sedan pulled up behind me and parked. I walked up to my apartment, went over to the window, and saw a man get out of the sedan. He walked slowly and disappeared into my apartment building. I sat down with the film and prints burning a hole in my pocket. Then... Who is it?
8: The Holiday. I'd like to talk to you.
19: I took one more look out of the window. The street was empty except for the sedan. No squad car, no Kling. Brother, if ever I wanted to see that big guy, it was now. I walked to the door.
23: Mr. Holiday?
19: Uh-huh. Who are you?
23: My name is, we'll say Stefan.
19: Okay, you're Mr. Stefan. So what?
23: I shall be brief. You have a roll of film and some prints. I am a camera enthusiast. I shall pay you a good price for the film.
19: How much?
23: You're going to be reasonable. That's fine. Shall we say 10,000?
19: That's big money for a strip of celluloid.
23: I am very enthusiastic about photography.
19: You know, I like pictures myself. Especially pictures of some nice little Nazis who got out of Germany with a lot of money.
23: Oh? You guessed, huh?
19: Yeah, but Daly wasn't guessing when he recognized them in San Carlito. He wasn't guessing that San Carlito's a little island with lots of deserted coastline. Easy to land on.
23: Yes, very handy.
19: And they paid well to escape the trials in Nuremberg.
23: You just talked yourself out of $10,000.
19: Oh, now that's very funny. You would have killed me anyway, as you killed Daly to keep him from spreading the story.
23: You're so right. Now, Mr. Holiday.
19: Oh, that gun didn't look nice. He had it right at my head. I sat still. Stefan came slowly toward me. The black hole in the barrel of his gun looked like the business end of a cannon. Then,
2: they come.
19: Kling, at this particular minute, you're the most beautiful thing in the world.
14: Then what happened, Mr. Holliday?
19: Well, at that moment, Susie, Lieutenant Kling landed and took over.
5: Sorry I drew it so close, Holliday, but I had let Stefan talk a while.
19: Yeah. But by the way, where was that squad car?
5: Well, there wasn't any. The squad car would have scared Stefan away. I had to make it look safe. The boys and I were right next door. Had been for an hour.
19: Now, he tells me.
5: Well, it's up to the Federals now. We're clean on this end.
14: Gee, I sure... Oh, Mr. Holliday, you might have been killed.
19: Oh, it's okay now, Susie. It's all over.
14: But you might have been killed. And I like this job so much. What'd I say?
19: Very funny, Kling. Nothing, Susie, nothing. Good night.
10: Alan Ladd appears through the courtesy of Paramount Pictures and may currently be seen in Wild Harvest. Box 13 is directed by Richard Sandville with original story by Russell Hughes and original music composed and conducted by Rudy Schrager. The part of Susie is played by Sylvia Picker and Lieutenant Kling by Edmund MacDonald. This is a Mayfair production.
11: From October of 1948, it's been Alan Ladd starring in Box 13 with Suicide or Murder. Well, that's all we have time for today. 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I'm Craig Roberts with those thrilling days of yesteryear. 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
3: News this hour from Town Hall. I'm Jason Walker. President Trump has decided to hold off ordering new strikes against Iran following discussions with Gulf allies, Qatar, Saudi Arabia, and United Arab Emirates. In the meantime, on Air Force One Sunday, the president says it is far better to handle things diplomatically.
4: Would I rather make a deal? I'm not looking to kill people. Because people die, a lot of people die, and we don't want that. So they asked us, Iran specifically, but the other three said we really... I asked Saudi Arabia, the king. He said, the crown prince. I said, what would you rather do? Would you rather have us do this or not? They said, we would much prefer a deal.
3: In the meantime, a growing number of military analysts now predict the Iranian regime is on a path to extinction. Here's correspondent Bernie Bennett with that story.
5: Those experts believe President Trump's airstrikes, blockades, and sanctions have severely weakened Iran's regime, reducing its military capabilities from a regional threat to a manageable nuisance amid internal fractures and economic collapse. Power outages, fuel shortages, hyperinflation, and protests signal the regime's impending doom, with failed attacks on U.S. forces and allies underscoring its desperation. Bernie Bennett reporting.
3: Israel sharing very serious security concerns with the White House about a proposed disarmament deal with Hamas. Israel says it believes Hamas is focused on rebuilding its military rather than demilitarizing. Israeli military says it will not withdraw from Gaza until Hamas disarms. Senators have unveiled a short-term spending bill to avoid a government shutdown. The measure will keep federal agencies funded past the midterm elections through December 11th. Senate likely to get that vote on the measure sometime this week. More on these stories, townhall.com.
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3: A new study says artificial intelligence could fuel America's next great economic boom.
8: Economists Stephen Moore and Neil Chilson say AI has the potential to lower costs, boost productivity, and speed production across industries ranging from manufacturing to healthcare. In a new report, they compare AI's promise to past technological revolutions that increased output while creating new jobs. The authors warn that excessive taxes and regulations could slow innovation and give competitors like China an advantage in the global AI race. Ron Taylor reporting.
3: Trump administration wants to make sure the Mexican train crews hauling freight just over the border can understand key safety information in English, and the common practice of using foreign crews to cross into America does not threaten American jobs. Two major rail unions have solidly praised that proposed rule. Breaking news and analysis, townhall.com. New questions being raised about a Texas Senate candidate's residency history.
9: Democratic Senate candidate James Tallarico is under fire for allegedly violating Texas election law by registering to vote and launching a previous House campaign using his mother's Austin address where he did not live. Texas requires candidates to reside in their district for a full year before running. Rival Ken Paxton has accused Tallarico of election fraud, noting that Tallarico has long opposed voter ID and other election integrity measures. Willie Nelson, Los Angeles.
3: Flight attendants for WestJet, Canada's second largest airline, now on strike over pay disputes. Canadian Union of Public Employees says more than 4,000 workers off the job. Michigan has now joined Minnesota in reporting cyber attacks on water systems, but officials say they're operating safely. Source of the attacks being investigated, but they came amid warnings that it might be from Iran. More on these stories, townhall.com.
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18: Moments ago, President Trump arrived at Camp David. He's going to hold a cabinet meeting there. They're going to televise it. I think it's the first time there's ever been a cabinet meeting televised from Camp David. He doesn't like Camp David. And of course, I'm pretty sure President Trump likes his creature comforts. I'm sure, I mean, Camp David isn't like a log cabin in the woods, but it's very rustic. And I swear I can relate to that. I'm not big into rustic. My joke always is if the towel rack isn't heated, I'm really roughing it. I don't have a heated toilet seat. I'm not sure I want to go there. I mean, look, I think sometimes Trump and I are just sort of aligned. He loves his Diet Cokes. He loves his Big Macs. Have I ever told you the story about going to the Oval Office and him saying, look, Gallagher, watch this. He pushed a red button. And I thought, oh, my gosh, we just bombed Sweden. And in came a guy with a Diet Coke on a silver tray. He said, isn't that the damnedest thing you ever saw? It was like Mr. Smith goes to Washington on steroids. So that's our president. I mean, look, he's a very wealthy guy, very, successful in his, I mean, Trump Tower. Man, oh, man. Man, the man likes his gold, doesn't he? He has goldified the Oval Office. You know what I was thinking about? I'm going to go to Roger P. Shulman here in just a moment. I'm in a mood today. I'm just in a really good mood. Hope you are too. It's Friday. We got a lot of concerns, a lot of apprehensions. These radical, far-left communists have hijacked the Democrat Party. There's no daylight now between establishment Democrats and the rabid freaks of the DSA. There's just none. Adam Schiff last night said, well, look, we're a big tent. They won't put any distance between themselves. These establishment guys won't put any distance between themselves and the rabid communist Marxist freak show. And they are freaks. Did you see the guy up in Maine, Troy Jackson? He had two kids with his cousin. He's in a relationship with his cousin, with whom they brought two children into the world. That's today's Democrat Party. Zohran the Destroyer in New York City wants to make taxpayers who are non-black pay black people reparations. And I'm sure Muslims will get in there somewhere, right? Stephen Miller said it the other day. Right now, the Democrats have become the party of freaks, weirdos, losers, and crazies. But you cannot laugh this off, because it's deadly serious. It is serious. Very, very serious. This is not a time to take for granted. You've got to be involved. You've got to be engaged. I'm urging everybody to get active with their local Republican Party club. Joey Hudson up down in South Carolina, or for me up in South Carolina, working his butt off with Drew McKissick and the South Carolina GOP. They're going to have a big debate coming up featuring all the Republican candidates for Senate to replace Lindsey Graham. Joey's going to be a big part of all of that. And, of course, we'll share it with you here on the Mike Gallagher Show through Joey's capacity as our permanent guest host every day through the studios and offices and facilities of 98.9 WORD. I was just thinking one last thought before we go to Roger and talk about Fauci and what Florida is attempting to do regarding the actions of Dr. Anthony Fauci. How many years have they flown that big, gargantuan, green Marine One helicopter? Don't you think Trump is going to want to replace that before he leaves office? He's replaced everything else. He's beautifying Washington, D.C. left and right. Got the Qatar gave him that big, shiny, gleaming new Air Force One. Isn't that thing kind of a throwback? Is that the same Marine One helicopter that, like, Nixon and Gerald Ford and all the rest of them back in the day flew on? Kennedy? It's always that big, mammoth, green, old-fashioned-looking helicopter. Has there been any talk about Trump replacing that with some sleek, you know, Back to the Future-looking, you know, some futuristic, sleek, modern helicopter with all the bells and whistles? Or is that just some Washington tradition? I just was thinking about that as I watched the monitors and saw him landing at Camp David. That's like a throwback. It's like retro. And there's nothing about President Trump that's retro. Maybe somebody knows. 800-655-MIKE. 13 past the hour. The Florida Attorney General, who we've had on this show, James Uthmeyer, announced this week that he is launching an investigation into Dr. Anthony Fauci after we watched Fauci invoke the Fifth Amendment 111 times the other day. Let's go to the newsroom, because nobody knows Florida politics or the lay of the land better than our newsman, the one and only Roger P. Shulman. Mr. Shulman, happy Friday, sir.
16: Happy Friday to you. Good to be on again, and let's go back a few years to the bad old days of the pandemic. 100,000 people died in Florida because of that. Nationwide, 1.1 million, and worldwide, 7.1 million. That's worse than Hitler's Holocaust, if the numbers are correct. And they think a lot more people died that we don't know about. So this was a very bad time, and destroying records, lying to Congress, obstruction of a federal investigation are the Fed charges that they can't get against him because he's got that blanket pardon from President Biden. However, Florida charges, which can work, according to Attorney General Uthmeyer, would seek records from Congress and review Anthony Fauci's public statements, pandemic guidances, and financial interests. Now, people in Florida are still upset because people died alone because Fauci lied about the virus. Families were not allowed to be with loved ones while they were very sick and passing away. I met with Congresswoman Anna Paulina Luna yesterday. She was in Florida at the University of South Florida's St. Pete campus, and she said that he should be in jail. She said Dr. Mengele Fauci should be maybe protected by a federal pardon, but that does not hold against state prosecutions and civil lawsuits. And Uffmeyer, Attorney General Uffmeyer, is sending a plane to Washington to get all the records. Rand Paul is making that available to him so he can launch this state investigation and prosecution. So he is leading the charge. Other states are getting on board, and it looks like things are going to be happening because, as we remember, it looks like Fauci was leading this gain-of-function investigation in Wuhan, China. He was financing that. And right. records from that were destroyed, and a lot of other things have happened that are very questionable that are coming out, even though he did plead the fifth 117 times.
18: Well, I love that Rand Paul is going to open up what they're calling a mountain of evidence to the Florida Attorney General for this as part of this investigation. And Uthmeyer told Benny Johnson this week on his podcast, we're looking at any and all violations of state law here in Florida. Nothing's off the table. We're going to have a team working on this 24/7. You know, Roger, all Americans want is some level of accountability, and Fauci isn't getting any accountability. They reamed him a new one this week on Capitol Hill, but in terms of any legal consequences, so far none have been forthcoming. But maybe the Florida Attorney General James Uthmeyer can turn that around.
16: And think of all the businesses that aren't here anymore because of picking and choosing what could stay open, like Walmart and other things. Everybody else had to close and lost money, went out of business. People killed themselves because they lost their livelihood and their families. Awful. Terrible toll that we're still paying for. So, yes, a lot is going to be happening soon.
18: Hey, I want to put you on the spot. Incidentally, a lot of people are texting me about the Marine One that President Reagan used. That's at the Reagan Library now. The former Marine One is at the Nixon Library. But it's the same. I don't know what the name of that helicopter is. I don't know if it's a Sikorsky. Do you know, Roger? I'm putting you on the spot here.
16: I think it's a Sikorsky. I know that they're getting a new one. They've had a problem with the new one, though, because the exhaust apparently shoots straight down and it lights the White House lawn on fire. So I understand... President Trump is getting a helipad.
18: And that's why they're building the helipad with the big presidential seal on it?
16: It doesn't light the lawn on fire.
18: But for a brand new helicopter.
16: Yeah, we're getting something new for the president. I don't know exactly which one it is. It's a new Sikorsky of some sort.
18: I knew it.
16: It doesn't look exactly like the old one.
18: I knew it. I'll bet it'll look like something right out of one of the Batman movies. So it'll be brand new. It'll be sleek. And it's shooting out flames at the bottom, which is pretty cool. So now the flames can go on that new helipad and nothing will catch on fire. Hey, Roger, before you go, I got to put you on the spot. I've avoided the Tony Romo story because I don't want to pile on and I don't want to embarrass Tony. I think he's a good guy. He got pulled over in Wisconsin. I was working out yesterday with my trainer trying to get a little more fit, and he knows football real well. And he said, Wisconsin, look, first time offense in Wisconsin, that guy will get a slap on the wrist. They don't really take DUI as seriously as maybe other states do. I don't know if that's true or not. Nonetheless, a point of contention has been the field sobriety test that Tony took and allegedly fared poorly. And a lot of people defended him by saying it's hard for anybody to pass a field sobriety test.

0: to somebody for us?
1: Oh, yes. All right. We'll take care of that.
0: Roger P. Shulman's on the case. Thank you, sir. Our newsman here on the Mike Gallagher Show. 19 past the hour, 800-655-MIKE. Freaks, this is what Stephen Miller calls the Democrats today. They've become a party of freaks, weirdos, losers, and crazies. But you can't laugh it off because it's deadly serious. When you give these people power, everything you know and love in this world falls apart. You'll have chaos, corruption, decay, violence, and poverty. He's right.

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1: That's a nice shot of Green Bay, Wisconsin on the Salem News Channel camera network. Of course, Green Bay, legendary football town, home of the Packers. Speaking of football, some breaking news about that Tony Romo arrest for driving allegedly while intoxicated. He is now on leave from CBS Sports. A rep for CBS told the New York Post moments ago, Tony Romo has been placed on leave from his role at CBS Sports until further notice. You know, this is what's kind of wild about what has happened to him with this arrest in Wisconsin. Again, I had somebody tell me yesterday, first time offense in Wisconsin, it's just not a very big deal. You don't even necessarily lose your license. You get a fine. He seemed to have some knowledge. I think he had a friend who got arrested once for DW, or they call it OWI in Wisconsin, operating while intoxicated. Do you know that he's currently working under a 10-year, $180 million contract, runs through 2030? You talk about winning the lottery. I know NFL quarterbacks make a lot of money, and he's obviously already a wealthy man, but to be a CBS analyst, $180 million contract that he may have jeopardized if indeed he was intoxicated. If they convict him, and I don't know that they can. I don't think he submitted to a blood test. I don't think he refused to do the blood test. He refused to do the breathalyzer. And he didn't do well, apparently, on the field sobriety test. So let me just ask you a quick question. Just a couple of minutes on this. Do you think he ought to lose his job at CBS based on what you know? A 10-year, $180 million contract. Should Tony Romo stay at CBS or should he go? Let me know what you think. 800-655-MIKE. 800-655-6453.
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6: In 1796, George Washington made one of the most consequential decisions in American history. He chose not to seek a third term as president. So why does that matter? Because America was not built on permanent rulers. It was built on ordered liberty. Faith teaches that authority is a stewardship, not a possession. Leaders are accountable to God for how they use power. And why does that still matter today? Because republics survive when leaders respect limits and citizens defend them. Washington's lesson still stands. A republic is preserved when power has limits, and public service remains a duty to God and country, not a path to personal rule.
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16: With SRN News, I'm Jason Walker. Wildfires in Washington State now forcing the evacuation of more than 60,000 people in and around the Spokane area, including patients at a VA hospital. That's destroyed now some 600 homes, businesses, and other structures. No deaths have been reported. Collision of two firefighting helicopters in Greece, leaving two crew members dead, two others injured. Helicopter crews are often deployed in Greece to help battle some major fires. Voters in Kansas will be deciding Tuesday whether to elect state Supreme Court justices rather than having the governor appoint them. Supporters call it pro-democracy, and they're hoping the elections move the court to the right. Critics say the move could make the court more partisan. And flight attendants in Canada are off the job. SRN News.
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1: Isn't it funny how prayer can coincide with so many good things in our lives? We did a campaign this month for food for the poor. Today's the final day, actually. It's the final day for you to be able to contribute to this worldwide effort to help those who are in need. And we were struggling. We were behind our goal. We were way short of our goal going into this final week. And I've been prayerfully asking for your support. And we began praying every day on the show. And I am grateful that people seem to really appreciate it. And just like that, boom, we're well over our goal. One lady, wonderful lady from Florida, donated $25,000. Many of you stepped up with $1,000, $5,000. 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It's a beautiful, beautiful Christian operation called Food for the Poor. 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Here's a lot of text messages that are coming in over the question of Tony Romo's driving while intoxicated arrest. My question, when you look at a $180 million contract that this guy was sitting on, you know, top of the world, beautiful wife, and I think they've got kids and your family, and you get one arrest, and now CBS has announced he's on leave from CBS Sports, maybe a step towards firing him. Arkansas writes, too bad Tony Romo's not an illegal. He wouldn't be in any trouble at all. Wisconsin, I don't know why people like Romo don't get a driver. And that's a good question, too. I've never understood that about really, really rich people, especially when they fly commercial. If I was really rich, would you fly commercial if you were rich? I think I saw Laura Ingram, and I asked somebody about that once who knows her. I said, why would Laura fly commercial and risk having the crazies come up to her? And, you know, she's with her kids and wants to be left alone. And this friend of hers said, because that's kind of who she is. She thinks it's a little pretentious or too expensive. And private jets are expensive. It's crazy. $20,000-$30,000 an hour to fly private. But if you're worth $100 million, I would think you could afford it. San Antonio writes, Tony's incident and arrest was a setup. I got a hunch that's a Cowboys fan. And finally, from Josh in South Carolina, I say no. What Tony does on his own time is his business, unless it becomes a problem for CBS. I've always thought that was an interesting question. If you're a public figure, if you're a personality, if you're a sportscaster, talk show host, you get arrested for DUI on your own time, and the video of your arrest goes viral, he's going to get a slap on the wrist. I was looking at the fine. The most he's going to get is like a $1,000 fine for being a first-time offender. If that doesn't impact his job as a color analyst on CBS Sports, should he be fired? I guess you make the argument, well, you've brought embarrassment to CBS. But have you? Do you think he should stay or go? John is in Texas. John, hey, welcome aboard. Happy Friday. How are you, sir?
2: Well, I'm great. I hope you're well, too. Yeah, sure, you know, I think that I like Romo. I live in Dallas. I used to be a Dallas fan. I'm done with them. But Romo is a goofball. No, he should not be fired from CBS for what he's done. But, you know, that's just the behavior of a guy that is just a, I don't know what to call him, but a goofball. you know, wear your hat backwards. You've been playing pro-am events ever since you were a Dallas quarterback, not really focused. Right. And but anyway, but no, I don't think that he should be fired.
1: Go back for a minute, because I love what you just said about having to, you know, live this sort of carefree goofball lifestyle. If you're in the middle of a $180 million contract,
2: unbelievable.
1: And John, you're a business, right? You're a court. If you are, you know what I mean? If you're entrusted with the responsibility of a major corporation, you're the CEO, right? You're going to be careful. Yeah. You're going to live your life so carefully. You're going to be respectful. You're going to be appreciative. And he may be a happy-go-lucky guy, but let's face it, he's a massive, massive business. $180 million, $18 million a year, whatever it is. It's crazy.
2: And if you talk about CBS's perspective, it's all about judgment, right? The decision they make about Tony Romo has to come down to judgment. Not really what he did, but like, is he credible as an analyst anymore if he shows poor judgment? And to me, this goes back to the Roy Tarpley days. I could never understand why that guy could not hire somebody to keep him out of trouble, out of news. Zeke Elliott. Pick your star athlete, right? Pay somebody to keep you out of trouble. This is massive money we're talking about.
1: Have a monitor, have a chaperone, have somebody who drives the car for you. Take steps to protect yourself against something. But you're a great caller, because now you've stimulated another train of thought on my part. You said, could his lack of judgment impact his ability to analyze football games? John, do you honestly think any single viewer, is there a viewer of a CBS Sunday afternoon football game that's going to say, well, I'm not sure I agree with him talking about using the zone offense or whatever instead of a man-to-man, because don't forget what happened in Wisconsin last year. You know, I don't think it applies, does it?
2: That's not rational thought, but think about CBS in this woke environment these days, right?
1: Oh, that's
2: true.
1: You got
2: a guy that's paying $180 million, and he gets a DUI. Big deal. Real quick story. My wife and I were on a flight back from Hawaii to Vegas one time, and this guy, I'm not going to mention his name, we were in first class, first time, probably last time we'll ever fly first class, come back from New Zealand. He goes into a PTSD-induced nightmare. I didn't know the situation, and he's a very well-known person. And I told my kids about it. My son's 30, and his first reaction was, well, it's a good thing that he wasn't back in coach or, you know, whatever you call it, where we regularly fly, because that video would have gone viral before he ever hit the ground. And he was going to Vegas to call an MMA fight. Okay.
1: Wow.
2: He probably would have lost his job.
1: So what was he doing? Like just scream? What was he doing? Like screaming?
2: Well, I hate to say he was threatening to kill people. And I thought, he was in a nightmare. He didn't really mean it. Right.
1: Well, and there you go. And there's a great example, John, one moment like that, one single moment. And then that's it for you for maybe the rest of your career. You know, all these issues come into play. Redemption, giving somebody a second chance. Romo, and look, you call him a goofball, and I get what you mean by that, but he's also, I understand him to be a really good guy. So we'll see what happens. It's going to be kind of fascinating to watch. In a recent industry survey, Pure Talk was the only wireless company to receive 5 stars in every category: coverage, support, value, and data. 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
8: In the War of 1812, our nation fought and won America's religious freedom. 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
1: I always get a kick out of flying and see some lady with a little pocket dog, you know, like a little tiny, and it's a service dog. They go get a vest. It's a service animal, right? And it's Fifi the poodle or the little Pomeranian. So there's a woman named Margaret. I think her name is Margaret Feld. She's the heiress. She's the heiress.
2: Circus?
1: Karen Feld, excuse me, to the Ringling Brothers, Barnum and Bailey.
2: There you go. The Feld Brothers or something. I always remember on the program, sitting there at the circus, it was the Barnum and Bailey, something, but there was the Feld production family name that was part of that from the beginning.
1: Right. Well, her dad owned it. So she's an heiress, and she lives now in New York, and she's 57 years old, and she's also some kind of journalist. Well, a ritzy Manhattan arts club has banned her because she won't put diapers on her so-called service dogs. Oh, they're these two little yappy little, they're little small breed pooches, Mango and Beignet, and she drags them everywhere. And you know why she takes Mango and Beignet to all of her events with her?
2: Oh, why?
1: Because it helps her with her PTSD. Now, she's got PTSD probably about as much as I do, you know, but she wants to bring her dogs with her. And people do this on airplanes. It's the biggest scam alive. It's the biggest on planes. And you know why they do it on planes? Because they don't want to pay the fee.
2: No.
1: Because normally you got to pay a $200 fee to take the plane, the dog with you on the plane. You got to put them in a crate maybe. And I don't know what all the rigmarole is. Well, they say, forget that. Let me pretend that Mango and Beignet are my service animals because I need to be comforted when I'm flying. So she evidently is claiming that she needs to be comforted and assuaged when she goes into the National Arts Club in ritzy Gramercy Park, New York, because I'm sure that just brings back memories of Vietnam or something for her. You know, she's hearing the bombs go off in the background.
2: And meanwhile, and Mango and Beignet are dropping a Tootsie Roll on an expensive carpet while the meeting takes place.
1: Literally, Mark, that's the point. They're not only pooping but peeing all over the place. They're saying you got to put diapers on them. She won't. How dare you? You think I'm going to put a diaper on Mango and Beignet? So Beignet ain't wearing any diapers. So Beignet gets to just do number two all over the place. And they're like, sorry, you're fouling up the place. You don't put diapers on. So now she's suing them, claiming she's being discriminated against for her PTSD and her need. So the service animal thing just makes me crazy, Mark.
2: You know what I now have to do, because it's what we do, and this might be the entire podcast today. I'm not sure. M&M extra, because that's it's when we go to things that are extra.
1: Yes.
2: I completely share your view of the ridiculousness of this. Is the entire phenomenon ridiculous? I know, in two ways. If there's some veteran of Desert Storm who's got a German Shepherd who has helped him with real PTSD.
1: Bingo.
2: Absolutely. You bet. Yes. The presence of an antelope. It's funny. There's a difference. I think the airlines have done away with the support animal, the support peacock, the support gerbil, the support Yorkie. It's got to be an actual certifiable service dog, which is hard to imagine how a 5-pound Chihuahua can be.
1: I see it all the time, Mark. They haven't done away with it.
2: Oh.
1: People are getting on planes all the time. They've got little, tiny, little 3-pound, little yappy, little, you know, cute little dogs that have these little cute little vests. Service dog, don't pet. Don't worry, ain't nobody gonna pet that thing. We're not petting your dog. Don't worry. You keep your dog on your lap. But it's like this whole scam. It's like people that have handicapped parking tickets, placards in their car, and they're not handicapped. Look, people that get on the plane early. I joke about
2: which
1: limping.
2: We've talked about. Yep.
1: I don't really do that. I joke that I would, but I don't. But you see the line now, Delta. Maybe American, too, they say, all right, for anybody who needs a little extra assistance, a little extra time.
2: Yeah, well, it's like so vague.
1: 30
2: it's
1: people
2: so
1: line
2: vague.
1: Up.
2: Yeah, exactly.
1: Yeah, well,
2: I need extra time.
1: You know? I need extra time. Hey, I need extra time. Forget it. I got a disability. And guess what? You know what that means to frequent flyers? We know what that means.
2: You're
1: get
2: screwed.
1: On early, you get the overhead bin space.
2: Exactly.
1: And that's what it is. It's a fight for the overhead bin space, because if you don't get on early enough, you got to go back to row 37 to put your overhead bag, and you're in row 6.
2: And that's fun when you're getting off the plane.
1: Oh, because nobody wants to let you go back there and get your bag.
2: Correct. Additional public service announcement made necessary by this delicious tirade we're on. If you ever are in a parking lot and see somebody roll into a handicap spot and they've got the placard or the plate and they get out and walk into the store and you look at them and go, hey, dude, you're not dragging a leg. What's your thing? And you might be tempted to go, it's a phony placard. I'm going to take you down. There are all kinds of disabilities, all kinds of things that
1: don't
2: necessarily involve a bum knee. It could be a heart condition.
1: That's
2: it could
1: right.
2: be recent surgery where you just can't walk 500 feet from the back 40 when it's
1: I
2: up.
1: Get it.
2: Don't prejudge somebody who gets out of a handicapped
1: car.
2: And seems to walk normally because it's not always a visible thing.
1: But here's the beauty for the scammers, that they know they won't be challenged.
2: Correct.
1: Because of what you just said.
2: Yes,
1: so they
2: exactly.
1: say, nobody's going to, who's going to challenge the person? I'd like to challenge the people that line up for 20 people deep on an at the gate when they say, if you need a little extra time. Why do you need a little extra time? I mean, and you could see the look on their face. They're like, oh, well, I'm going to take advantage of this.
2: Yeah,
1: I'm getting on. So anyway, people just take advantage, and we'll see if the lady winds
2: up. One other sub thing. The dogs in our midst, okay? Dogs in our midst. I'm sensing that whether it's a plane or a restaurant or whatever, there are just a lot more pooches around in American public spaces. I tend to be pretty okay with this. If a restaurant says, hey, we're dog friendly, great. I do wonder if you got a big old golden retriever there at the tavern, you're sitting there for 3 hours. You know, where does, you know, Billy take a dumper when it's time to do that there in a public space? I remember when I was in high school, our French club went to France. So it's 19, which makes sense. It's 1974, and we're sitting around in some Parisian restaurant, and my friend nudges me and goes, dude, look over there. And I looked over there and said, what? He said, there's a dog sitting at this table with this guy. And it was. A guy had a standard poodle up there. And it was as natural. And nobody thought of it. And we thought that was the strangest thing we had ever seen. Now more commonplace. Is that good, or has it gotten out of control?
1: I mean, I don't notice it. I go out to eat all the time, as you know, and I don't really notice a lot of animals. Maybe it's a Florida thing. I don't know. I know New York is a big, dog area.
2: Oh, yeah.
1: Dogs everywhere, and they take all that very seriously. You better curb your dog.
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1: That'll be a wrap for a Friday. Thank you for tuning in. I'll see you over on the podcast. Hope you join us there. Have a terrific weekend. Be safe and keep fighting the good fight. I'm Mike Gallagher. God bless America.

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6: Welcome to Seculo. We made it to a Friday. Not only is it a Friday, it's the final day of our Liberty Drive. That's right, we've been celebrating the entire month of July. All of what we love about our country, obviously the 250th of America. If you want to be on the show, by the way, about that and the work we do here at the ACLJ, protecting your liberties, protecting your freedoms, I want you to call in about that as well, even if it's just a message of encouragement or thank you, because we are going to have a packed show today. We did uncover some real fun stuff out of the state of California. I know you always love to hear about that. We're going to get to it in just a second, but phone lines are open for you at 1-800-684-3110. It is the final day, as I said, of our Liberty Drive, which means if you like this show, if you like the free legal work that we provide, if you like the fact that you can come on here, get informed and engaged, as it says in the intro, and also be updated with truth. We always tell you the truth. Again, whether you like it or not, we always make sure we tell you what we believe. And all that happens because your donations come in, especially during these really special months where other ACLJ members, ACLJ champions, give during these times, and the donations are doubled. Essentially, they're matched. So if you give $20 right now before midnight, it becomes $40, so on and so on. But, well, let's take it over to the West Coast. Let's take it over to California, where there's always some kind of fun happening. And we did a little ACLJ digging. and got some pretty Californian responses.
8: So this comes after a FOIA request that we submitted on July 16. Now, FOIA is the federal nomenclature. It's the Freedom of Information Act. This is actually a California Public Records Act request is what it's called there. But the state equivalent of a FOIA, and you can see that on the screen, that we sent that in to two entities in California, the Secretary of State's office as well as the Attorney General's office of California. The Attorney General responded, and they asked for a little bit of an extension to comply with the request. They asked to go until August 10th, and that's fine. That's granted. Sometimes when you're asking for a lot of records like the ACLJ does, they need a little bit of extra time. The Secretary of State's office, though, has replied, and this is where you start to get interesting. Remember in New Jersey, we talked just a week ago about how they were like, oops, all these people that were non-citizens through the DMV were added to the voter rolls, and some of them actually voted. Well, this entire time, the ACLJ has been digging into states that have questionable record keeping when it comes to their voter rolls and sending things like these Freedom of Information Act requests, these public records requests, and they responded. And here's what we asked for. We said we want records showing the number of voter registration records canceled because the registrant didn't satisfy the citizenship requirements for voter registration. Pretty straightforward. We also say, obviously, don't send us personal information. We're just looking for a number. Their response, and this is on a graphic number 2. The statewide voter registration system does not contain voter status reason for cancellation due to non-citizenship. Therefore, there are no records responsive to this request. And there's a lot more, and we're going to get to it when we get back. But they're admitting that they don't keep record of if they remove someone from their roles for being a non-citizen. They do keep record if there is a removal for death, for moving. These records exist for the rationale, and it's actually federal law that they keep these records, but they don't keep a record if someone is removed because they're a non-citizen. We have a lot of questions that this brings up, and we'll get to them in the next segment of the broadcast.
6: That's right. Phone lines are open. Again, if you just want to call as we wrap up the end of our July Liberty Drive, call in. Tell us what you're thankful for in this country. And you know, we celebrated a lot at the beginning of the month, and it feels like we already forgot. So hop on, give me a call, 1-800-684-3110. We're going to continue this conversation as well. Also, updates in Israel with Hamas, also updates with Iran. We're going to get to all of that coming up.
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6: Welcome back to Seculo. 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Be a part of it today at aclj.org. Before we got off the last segment, we were discussing something we've uncovered in the state of California, another election issue. We know a lot of you also are curious about what's going on in Israel. Maybe late last night, you saw an announcement from President Trump that was a little hard to understand fully what we're talking about here, including a disarmament, full disarmament of Hamas. We're all very hopeful. We're all very, kind of on pins and needles to see what that actually will look like as a deal was allegedly signed. We don't know all the details yet. We just know that it was at least strong enough for the president to make a pretty strong statement about maybe a coming to an end with Hamas and a new Palestinian government. Now, I don't know if that's necessarily what a lot of people were hoping for, but I mean, goodness, it'd be better than what we have right now. So maybe we will be seeing an end to that conflict. We'll talk about that a little bit later, Will, but I know you wanted to kind of reset what's going on in California.
8: That's right. So as you remember, even when you think about that story last week about New Jersey having a bunch of people on their rolls that accidentally they blamed it on a software glitch that got on to the voter rolls, and many that even voted that were not citizens and therefore should not be voting. And they said, oh, this is outrageous, but we're going to fix it, whatever. We have been taking action, going to states that have questionable practices when it comes to their voter rolls and keeping them clean, and in sending records requests. This we sent to California, to the Secretary of State and the Attorney General on July 16th. And we asked for a few things, four things specifically, but one of them was for records showing the number of voter registration records canceled because the registrant didn't satisfy the citizenship requirements for voter registration. So what's that asking for in plain English? Hey, did you find people that were on your voter rolls that were registered to vote that aren't citizens and shouldn't have been there, and therefore you took them off the voter rolls? We got a response from the Secretary of State's office just July 30th is the date. So we get this response, or is when we received it, rather. And what does it say? It says, and this is what's so striking, that, hey, that thing you're asking for, and this is graphic two, that we don't have it. We have no records. Not because...
6: And what is it that we're asking for?
8: This is asking for how many non-citizens did you take off your voter rolls?
6: Yeah, did you clean up the rolls, and what did it end up being?
8: And their reason that they don't have anything isn't because it didn't happen. It's that they don't keep records on that. It says specifically, the statewide voter registration system does not contain voter status reason for cancellation due to non-citizenship. Therefore, there are no records responsive to this request. But don't worry. They go on to tell us that this isn't something you should be concerned about, because please note that in addition to our federal law obligations, California has robust state law. And they go on to say this. California law unambiguously provides that a person shall not be registered unless they are a United States citizen, cites the California Elections Code, and then says voters register to vote through affidavits of registration when they must attest under penalty of perjury and by signature that they satisfy all eligibility requirements, including citizenship. It goes on to cite other things like their voter program, which is what had an issue in New Jersey, that it's a safeguard. All of these safeguards, but yet don't worry, it won't happen, but we don't keep records if it does happen, so therefore we can't provide you with anything. Here's the concern, Logan. At one point, they're saying, hey, if someone did this, they'd be under penalty of perjury. But at the same time, they're saying, we don't really track it.
6: Yeah, it's saying, don't worry, it's illegal, and no one breaks the law when it comes to doing something that is not enforced.
8: So at best case scenario, from the Secretary of State's office, they're saying it's illegal, but we don't really pay attention, so there's no real problem. But
6: yeah.
8: At worst case scenario, they're covering up crimes, because they're admitting it's under penalty of perjury, but if they find that violation of the law, aren't keeping a record of it. So two key things here for the ACLJ.
6: Yeah, because I want to tie in, because the ACLJ team jumped into action on this, and now we get to move forward.
8: One that we are looking out for will be that response from Attorney General Bonta's office. That
6: is a pretty short window, too, to
8: they've
6: respond.
8: They've asked for a little bit of extra time until August 10th.
6: I mean, 10 days. I mean, that's
8: so
6: really
8: if
6: it.
8: No, they have nothing. Some sort of records. That would be one thing, because they are the law enforcement arm. But two, we're also, once we find out what their answer is, looking at what our options are going forward. Because the fact that the Secretary of State isn't keeping this as a record appears to be in conflict with two laws. One, their own California Public Records Act law, because this is something that is happening. They are canceling it. They are required to send notice to people and also record if there is a response back. But if they aren't for one specific category, then they are violating even the maintaining of public records. That could be a violation here. But two, the National Voter Registration Act, which requires states, this is U.S. Code, Title 52, U.S. Code 20507. It requires each state to retain for 2 years and make available for public inspection records concerning the implementation of programs and activities conducted to ensure the accuracy and currency of voter registration rolls. I.e., if you are doing something to clean up your rolls, you have to document it and keep those records for public inspection for up to 2 years. So they could be in violation of their own state law as well as federal law by not having these records if they exist. That's the concern here. That's why sometimes getting no response leads to more action than getting a record that shows, oh, we had, you know, a bunch of people that weren't citizens and then we cleaned them up. This is all happening at the same time that they have this Proposition 39, that voters will vote on, which would give more security to their elections, where we have Attorney General Bonta, whose office has a records request from us right now pending, that changed the language from establishing additional voter identification and citizenship verification requirements to prohibiting citizens from voting unless they present government-issued ID. Well, remember, we talked about that, playing with the language.
6: Yeah, I think this is an interesting time because, look, in California, we know how the elected officials are going to run for the most part in the bigger, broader cases, like the governor and that kind of thing. Even the mayor of L.A., we went back and forth on what that would look like. You know, it's probably going to be no friend to a lot of conservatives. However, there's still a decent amount of representation, and when you take things through the legal course, you take things to court, things actually can happen. We can have some movement, some changes, some representation if, you know, they're honest and fair judges. A lot of times they are, or they're honest and fair courts that will provide us with what we need here. So don't lose hope that this is coming from California and think nothing can get done. It's clear stuff can get done.
8: Well, and once again, this is a way that taking a simple records request to a state and saying, hey, give us the records as your law requires. When you get a response or no response, because they don't have any in this case, a response that says, sorry, what you're looking for doesn't exist.
6: They pled the fifth.
8: They Fauci'd it is what they did. They Fauci'd it here, and it gives us more opportunities. The entire FOIA practice of the ACLJ is robust, but sometimes it can be one of the most painstaking ones
6: because the
8: governments, even the U.S. government, even when it's a friendly administration, doesn't want to give you the records, even though they're required to.
6: Yeah.
8: So you have to first file the first request. Then you have to see what you can corroborate between the AG's office and the Secretary of State, then you know the path forward. So we've got kind of a deadline that we're looking forward to, August 10th, where we should get a response from the AG to know what our next steps are. Do we have to sue the state of California over their records request? Because now we know what else to look for. They said there's nothing here, but could there be something over here? Or is there another legal action altogether that we can raise or bring forward that they're not following when it comes to the federal law?
6: Yes, I mean, we'll have an update for you in 10 days. That doesn't happen much here at the ACLJ. Often, you know, we're talking about the painstaking process of working through the courts, working through the federal government, working through state government. It usually takes a long time. But because there are some deadlines here, we'll at least have an update. It may not be what you want, but we'll see. And the work of the ACLJ continues. Remember, these ACLJ attorneys, they are paid. We make sure that they get taken care of as best because we want the best of the best here. And none of that happens without your support. So I'm going to encourage you as we are wrapping up today, our Liberty Drive. Number one, give me a call. I'd love to hear from you. Again, we've been celebrating America for the whole month of July, but really, you can lose sight of that pretty quickly after the first week here. Call in. Let us know how you celebrated and how you look forward to celebrating with your family this 250th year. I know it sounds crazy, but it's only been, you know, 3.5-4 weeks since the 4th of July. 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And again, we got about three lines open, 1-800-684-3110. I'm going to be taking calls, just Will and I today. So I'm going to be taking your calls and comments throughout the rest of the show. That is at 1-800-684-3110.
10: We've witnessed monumental legal victories from defending the 14th Amendment and protecting our sacred American right to vote, the overturning of Roe v. Wade, and standing up for the religious liberty of our kids and seniors. But even with the many historic wins we've achieved, the battle is far from over. The attacks on our

0: Thrive when leaders respect limits and citizens defend them. Washington's lesson still stands. A republic is preserved when power has limits, and public service remains a duty to God and country, not a path to personal rule.
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2: Take some phone calls here, folks. And look, if you're watching, you may say, Logan, what happened to your jacket? It got hot in here. Be honest.
3: It is the summer.
2: I got sweaty.
3: And you looked like you were in like Friday Night Lights.
2: I picked the wrong jacket for July 31st.
3: Full hearts, can't lose.
2: I don't know what that is.
3: It's Friday Night Lights.
2: Not familiar.
3: It's the thing. I didn't quote it perfectly.
2: Yeah. All right. I don't know where we go from here. We'll you ruined it. Phone lines are open, 1-800-684-3110, 1-800-684-3110. Look, we are still talking about election integrity. We are also going to give you an update of what's going on in Israel with that announced deal with Hamas. What does that look like? We're going to get to that a little bit later. But we do want to now take over, continue on with election coverage. And Rachel's got a question about the election in New Jersey. We can give you a little update on that as well. Rachel, go ahead, calling from New York.
4: Yes, hello. I'm calling just to find out the obvious question, I think, is shouldn't there be like a recall or something along those lines? Because upon their own admission, there was voter fraud.
2: Yeah, let's back it up a little bit, Rachel, for those who don't know this story. This became clear that there was some voter fraud. Now, look, what we've said before is there's going to probably be, unfortunately, some kind of attempt or fraudulent voting in all elections. And at what scale? And what they uncovered was enough that was, I mean, it was in the hundreds, right? That was actually formally happened because it was thousands of people who were on accident registered who were not legal United States citizens. They were, you know, they had their driver's license or whatever it may be out of New Jersey, but they were not United States citizens. And we know out of those thousands, at least, was it 400?
3: There was at least 400 that had voted. Now, a couple things here, Rachel. They didn't give us the, like, was it 400 in one election or was it in two different elections or multiple elections? Because it was over a time period where these people got on the voter rolls and they found this. Now, remember, it was like 6,600 individuals got added to the voter rolls. And then 400 of them went on to cast a ballot. Now, should there be a redo of an election? Based off those numbers, I don't think so. And as you even brought up, the fact that there is most likely people voting in every election that shouldn't be voting. That's what we're trying to fix. We're trying to get to a near perfect system, which is a difficult thing to do. But I think that the fact that none of the races, according to them, were within 400. So even if it was that, if it wasn't outcome determinative amount of fraudulently cast votes, then I don't think that they would have redone the election over that. So I hope that answers your question there.
2: Thank you. But look, we're going to look into all of these things and we're able to uncover it. And then we have to make the decision legally of what we need to do to proceed forward and what's the best possible. Sometimes, look, it's maybe again, like I've said before, it may not be what you want to hear, but we're going to tell you the truth of what the most logical solution is and what's the most logical way that we can actually get involved or you can get involved or people can be held accountable. And you have to, you know, work within the limits that we have here in the United States government. But I appreciate you calling. Let's go over and take calls. Let's go to Robert in Maryland on line one. Kind of swerves a little bit to what's going on in the Middle East, but I think it's worth addressing here as we start to wrap up the first half hour. Robert, go ahead.
5: Yes, I wanted to ask the both of you, do you believe that because of the breakdown of the ceasefire agreement in the memorandum of understanding between the U.S. and Iran because of Iran's ceasefire and memorandum of understanding violations that the United States is going to go back to full combat operations against Iran?
2: Yeah, I mean, the threat is there, Robert, from the president that would be what's happening. I think he also is keenly aware that the midterms are coming up.
3: Right.
2: And that it has not been the most popular war in the world. Let's just not be, you know, dishonest in terms of public opinion, whether you agree with it or disagree with it. It has not been incredibly popular. So he's talking a big game, whether he actually lives up to that big game. So far, there have obviously been issues that have gone back and forth, but there has been a bit of bloviating in the terms of the way the talk.
3: Yeah, I think bloviating in some ways, but also downplaying in other ways. I think that's where it is an unknown, Robert. You look at the fact that, He constantly is saying they're lying in private talks. I mean, he's at Camp David having a cabinet meeting.

0: right now as we're on air, talking, saying they lie in the private talks and then they say something different in public. They obviously
1: kidding.
0: They violate it. But then he also says they're completely decimated still.
1: Yeah, they have nothing
0: they
1: can do.
0: That these attacks they're doing aren't really a big threat. So he downplays the threat of Iran and their capacities, but also is saying that we're going to keep hitting them. I tend to think, as you're saying, Logan, he's looking at a way to almost keep it status quo through the 95 days we have left in the midterms, until the midterms. I don't know. I do know there was the Wall Street Journal report that a general has given a suggestion, a battle plan that would be 10 to 14 days that would be more similar to the intensity of Operation Epic Fury. We will see if they move forward with that. That is something on the table, but I don't know if the president really wants to get to that. I think he likes that they're just striking, they're hitting them whenever if they do something out of line, like launch a rocket, we are able to intercept them. It's not at the level that is breaking through missile defense systems, that he's kind of fine with the status quo at this point.
1: Yeah, thanks for calling, Robert. We're going to continue taking calls throughout the next half hour. By the way, if you don't get us for the full hour, you should. You should join us even online if you don't get us on your local radio station, or maybe you're finding us broadcasting on YouTube or Rumble. If you are, just stay here. We're not going anywhere. Or on Facebook, we do the full hour here each and every day, Monday through Friday, 12 to 1 p.m. Eastern time. And look, we do this without a paywall. We do this without anyone, big advertisers coming in and telling us what we can or can't talk about. We're in a completely independent media operation here at the ACLJ. But that is only because people like you support it financially. We don't have to be reliant on sponsors. We don't have to be reliant on paywalls. We only have to be reliant on people like you supporting this show, which also supports our legal side, which goes all over the world. You've heard about our work in Israel. You've heard about our work in Europe. You've heard about our work, obviously, the ACLJ here in the States, that goes from Capitol Hill all the way to a girl that wants to, you know, talk about her faith in school and is getting harassed by an administration. That is the kind of work the ACLJ does. The scope is large, and it only exists because people like you support. In these special months where donations are matched, where donations are doubled, are the most important times. So I always encourage you to support during these months as much as possible. And look, we have a deadline today. Today's it. We're going to wrap this thing up at midnight. The Liberty Drive ends, our celebration of America. And what a good way to do it than send us off with some style here, folks. Have your donation doubled. Keep us in these fights. Be a part of this family. Because look, here at the ACLJ, we are defending not only Christians and Christian values here in this country. We're also in the Middle East. We're in Africa, Pakistan. Sisi was in Morocco last week. We had team members all over the world that are working, either consistently traveling or are living and based there. You know, our European Center for Law and Justice, our ACLJ, it's a working office. ACLJ Jerusalem, you got Jeff Balaban. You got teams there that are working constantly on these very important issues. And in this next half hour, I want to hear from you. So whether you are thankful for the work we do here, whether you love being a part of the team, or whether you got questions in relation to it, or relations to celebrating this country, wrapping up this month of July, I want to hear from you at 1-800-684-3110. Because just me and Will, and we would love to hear from you as we continue on and wrap up this week strong. So once again, I know it can get annoying. I know it can be a nauseam. Phone lines are lighting up. But I know a lot of you, we lose here at the half hour mark. Some of you got to get back to work. Some of you got other things to do. Don't let this miss opportunity. Don't let yourself miss this opportunity.
0: Don't miss it.
1: Don't miss it. ACLJ.org. Have your gift doubled today. It's a midnight deadline. Well, why wait till midnight? Do it today. Do it now. 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Phone lines are lighting up at 1-800-684-3110. Second half hour starts in less than a minute. Don't go anywhere.
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1: Welcome to the second half hour, Seculo, for your Friday. Look, we're wrapping this thing up strong. Liberty Drive coming to an end at midnight. Be a part of it at aclj.org. Throughout this next half hour, I'm going to be taking your calls and comments at 1-800-684-3110. We just found out our friend Rick Grinnell is going to be joining us here in the next segment if we ever want to talk about California or the Middle East. He's a good person to call, so we're going to have Rick coming up here. But again, phone lines are open for you. Just one right now, but you can call in 1-800-684-3110. The main topic of the day is obviously election integrity out of the state of California, because the ACLJ team, if you are just joining us, uncovered some pretty wild stuff, which means we just checked in. We said, hey, we just want to know how you're handling this cleanup of your voter rolls. You know, when you know someone is not a citizen, or, you know, maybe someone died, maybe there's you know, you just need to get people off the rolls. How does it work? And they said, well, you know, we don't really know. We don't really follow. We don't really keep track of that. But don't worry, guys, Team ACLJ. It's illegal to vote if you're not a citizen. It's illegal to vote if you're voting illegally.
0: It's illegal to register. You know, you have to swear an affidavit that, under penalty
1: we're not
0: of perjury,
1: check
0: that you satisfy all eligibility requirements, including citizenship. Here's what's so ridiculous. We sent the information request, and they responded pretty quickly. And sometimes it's the non-response you receive within the letter back that lets you know there's more here, and we have to keep digging. Because when we asked for a very straightforward record showing the number of voter registration records canceled, so people that were registered that had themselves removed from the roll because the registrant didn't satisfy citizenship requirements, they said, and I quote, "The statewide voter registration system does not contain a voter status reason for cancellation due to non-citizenship. Therefore, there are no records responsive to this request." But don't worry, you may think, okay, so maybe they just cancel you and don't keep a tally of why. No, they even admit down in the following responses and give links to the ACLJ that they do keep records on death, on if someone has is a felony, convicted of a felony and loses their right to vote, if people have moved. They mark these reasons, and they have to. It actually is a part of the National Voter Registration Act that they maintain these reasons, that they maintain these records for at least 2 years and have to make them available for public inspection concerning the implementation of programs and activities conducted to ensure the accuracy and currency of voter registration rolls. Now, Logan, they're either negligent here, not staying up to date with and following federal law, as well as their own internal state records keeping laws, or they're trying to hide something at the Secretary of State's office, and we're going to get to the bottom of it, and that's why your support is so crucial right now.
1: That's right. We're going to continue this conversation with Rick Grinnell coming up, and we're also going to give you, President Trump just gave an update on that potential historic deal with Hamas. You heard me right. And look, is it the clearest statement about it? Am I still a little confused? The answer is yes. But we'll play it. You'll hear it from President Trump, who just made the statement in Camp David. Then we'll get response from Rick Grinnell. Hey, all those phone lines that were full, something happened. Most of them are not full now. Give me a call. We got three lines fully open, potentially four. So I need you to call in right now. Get on hold, because in the final segment, so right now, in the next segment, we'll have Rick Grinnell. And then I'm going to wrap up this week, wrap up this month with the most important voice in the ACLJ universe, and that's, of course, you. So call in, whether you have a message of support, whether you have a question or comment related to any of these topics, whether you want to talk about how you celebrated this country, do what you need to do. Call in 1-800-684-3110. Again, you don't have to call in and agree with us. You can also call in and be respectful, even if you disagree with us. Or if you got questions, you got nuance, let's get into it. 1-800-684-3110. As Will said, last day, Liberty Drive. 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It really goes much further. Goes double. That's right. ACLJ.org. We'll be right back.
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4: This is Larry O'Connor, editor at townhall.com. I'm sure many of you saw it or at least heard about it. Anthony Fauci pled the fifth. The former director of the National Institute of Allergy and Infectious Diseases at the National Institutes of Health was appearing before a Senate committee on Wednesday, and he went on to say nothing. He pled the fifth. Well over 100 times. But that doesn't mean it was for nothing. It may well result in further action. Simply put, Fauci was granted a pardon by President Biden. In accepting that pardon, Fauci no longer has the liberty to refuse to testify. But I'd like to express a brief word of appreciation here, and that would be to Senator Rand Paul. Sometimes Rand Paul is brilliant. Sometimes he's a pain, frustrating me to no end. And sometimes I want to give him a medal. And that was this week. That was Rand Paul at his best, his very, very best. He just has not given up on this issue. Thank you, Senator Paul. I'm Larry O'Connor.
7: With SRN News, I'm Jason Walker. One lawmaker on Capitol Hill says it's a step in the right direction. The Senate unveiling a short-term spending bill to stave off a government shutdown during the middle of the campaign season this fall. It will keep federal agencies funded past the midterms through December 11th. Senate likely to vote on that later in the week. President Trump deciding to hold off on ordering new strikes against Iran. That after discussion with Gulf allies, including Qatar, Saudi Arabia, and representatives from the United Arab Emirates. Wildfires in eastern Washington state forcing the evacuation of 60,000 more people in the Spokane area. No deaths have been reported. And the collision of two firefighting helicopters in Greece has left two people dead, two others injured. SRN News.
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1: Welcome back to Secular. Rick Rennell's joining us via phone. Rick, we're talking about what's going on in California, some rules the ACLJ was able to uncover with our FOIAs for the election. But I also wanted to talk about what is going on with this deal that was announced late last night, a deal, allegedly, with Hamas. Not something you hear that often, of course, has to do with the conflict. It's a sort of a global deal in general. I think there's a little, there's some blurriness to it as people are trying to kind of sort through the ins and outs of what this actually could mean. Could it actually move to the end of Hamas and a new government regime being run that's maybe a little bit more tolerant in the Palestinian areas of Israel? Let's listen to actually President Trump just moments ago in Camp David, and then we'll get your response. Go ahead, President Trump. There's not a bite number, so just go ahead.
9: So Gaza. We do have an understanding with Israel. Israel is very happy about it. Israel helped us. And they've been very good. They've been very good about it. Most people said that would be a deal that would be undoable. Now, will it go through its ups and downs? It's a very complex situation over there. The people are very complex and difficult. In many cases wonderful, in many cases not so wonderful. But that will be it's a great breakthrough. Nobody's ever thought that would be possible, to disarm Hamas. That shows you how much success we're having with Iran. Because if you go 4 months ago, 5 months ago, a deal like that would have been impossible. So it's a big step for the Middle East, and people are really impressed by it, and they're surprised by it.
1: Yeah, I mean, saying they're impressed by it, surprised by it, I think that's true. And of course, there is a bit of, she said, will there be some ups and downs? Probably. Rick, let's get your initial thoughts on this and what it actually means. Maybe we can explain it to people.
10: Well, look, one of the things that I appreciate about President Trump is that he is very transparent about what is happening and what the limitations are. And he said, look, this is a complicated issue. There's going to be some ups and downs. This is definitely a good step for the region. And what this means is that you have Hamas, you have Hezbollah, a lot of these individual proxy organizations are funded by Iran. Part of the Iran deal that we have to concentrate on is to make sure that we have as long-term peace as possible. And that really means disarming Iran, taking away their ability to fund these groups. And so when you have the ability, like Israel and like America, that have been able to really pound the Iranians, work with the Saudis in the region to really push back on many of these terrorist groups coming out of Yemen, for instance, with the Saudis, you have success building in the region because our partners are Arabs and we are confronting the one power in the region, the Iranians, which has funded these terror groups. And so this is a huge step, but let's be very clear, the Middle East has always been messy, it's always been complicated, and there's always one step forward and then we take a step back. And so what the president is being very upfront about is this looks like a positive step. People are excited about it, but let's hold them to their commitments.
0: Well, I think it's also remarkable, Rick, that it shows once again the administration can do more than one big thing at one time. There have been reports out of, you know, the normal D.C. papers that say, well, now he's moved on. He's completely forgotten about this Board of Peace and this 20-point plan and et cetera. These articles were written, I saw them a week and a half ago. But it goes to show that, no, this administration can do big things, difficult things, and not lose sight of those when there are a lot of things going on in this world.
10: Well, look, one thing that we know for sure is that President Trump is somebody who is constantly involved on these big issues. So he's monitoring it. The Washington establishment gets frustrated because the president of the United States can move from diplomacy to an announcement of moving forward with a sense of a peace initiative, and then the next day bring military action to have partners come back to the table. We've never seen a president move so quickly and between diplomacy and military action and watch the situation, evaluate his decisions, and adjust according to what's happening on the ground. This is unprecedented for a politician, a president of the United States, to move so quickly between the two, depending on what is needed. And I think that this is going to change the way presidents have to govern going forward. They can't just have a policy, come back to it in a month. They may have to change it the next day, the next week.
0: Rick, I do want to shift topics here a little bit and kind of talk a little bit about something from your home state. I know you've been traveling this week, so I'll catch you up to speed a little bit on this. But we sent, after a conversation with you a few weeks ago about the voter rolls in California, our attorneys, they listen to this broadcast, they get ideas. They sent a California records request to the Secretary of State and the Attorney General asking just for the records of when people were taken off the rolls because they were non-citizens. And remarkably, we got a response yesterday from the Secretary of State of California's office that told us there are no records of us doing this because we don't keep track of it. Now, they also tried to assure us, but don't worry, it's illegal if someone did try to register to vote And if we did take them off, though, we don't have record of that. It appears this is in violation of the National Voter Registration Act, NVRA, as well as even their own state reporting. But we're not done with this topic. We're going to keep fighting and keep looking for other angles to bring this to light. But are you surprised that they would be so willing to even admit publicly to the ACLJ in writing that we don't even keep track of when we're taking people off our rolls because they aren't citizens?
10: Yeah, look, I think this is a big mistake by the Secretary of State's office. They've become very comfortable and lazy in Sacramento. It's a town that is completely controlled by one political party. The media doesn't push back. And so you've got this lazy sense of bureaucracy to once in a while be transparent about what they're doing, not realizing it's illegal or immoral, at least. And so when we talk about cleaning up the voter rolls on this broadcast, and then the ACLJ team jumps to take action, look, this is why I'm a part of ACLJ. We don't just talk about these issues. We've got people that are willing to put skin in the game, to go forward and challenge governments, to challenge the Secretary of State in California. I think this is information we can use to keep going, have a lawsuit, work with Judicial Watch, because you may remember Judicial Watch was one of the first organizations to say you're not following the law. So maybe one idea is to work with Judicial Watch and to say the state is admitting that they are not complying with the settlement that we pushed years ago when Judicial Watch was suing them for voter roll violations.
1: Yeah, Rick, and look, it's one of the reasons we have you here on this team as well. I think people know that already. They've heard you on here for years. Is not only are we talking about major states, of course, like California, which we think they're, you know, this year has been a historic one in terms of at least the bubbling up of some sort of pushback of what was going on in California. We also know that a large supporter base of the ACLJ comes out of the state of California. But Rick obviously has his history and background all over the world. And we know that it's not just here domestically. The ACLJ team works around the world because people like you support it. But I thank you, Rick, for being a part of the show today. I know it's a very busy one for you. So thanks for calling in, taking a few minutes out of your day, and for telling people why it's important that our ACLJ team is in action, because we are there. Look, a lot of shows, like Rick said, can talk about this, and they got to figure out how to work with somebody. Maybe they can get something done. Maybe there could be an outcry. We got a team ready to go. And they're just upstairs, or they're in our Washington, D.C. studios, or Washington, D.C. headquarters. And they're ready to go. I just got to make a call. Shoot over a text. They're probably watching the show right now, ready to jump into action. And that's what our team does here. And it's pretty cool. I don't think there's another organization like this that provides this much media content and this much actual legal work around the world, or representation for you around the world. Whether that is, again, the ACLJ, ACLJ Jerusalem, ECLJ, a European Center for Law and Justice, offices around the world, some of which we could talk about, some we can't even talk about, and that is because people like you support the work. We are on the front lines here in the nation's battle for freedom, it feels like, whether, again, that's here domestically, whether it's in the Middle East, whether it's in Africa, it's in Pakistan. We got people always traveling, always going, and some permanently set because you support the work of the ACLJ during these very important months. Today, have your gift doubled if you get your donation in before midnight. But why wait till midnight? Do it right now. And that lets our team know that you're watching the show, which I always appreciate too. Helps Will and I. Proves our worth, Will, when you do that. It's at ACLJ.org/liberty. He got nothing to say. ACLJ.org/liberty. We do have a couple lines still open. And in this next segment, it's last segment of the day, last segment of the week, last segment of the month, Will, I want to hear from you. That's at 1-800-684-3110. Don't miss this opportunity. Hop on the air and be a part of the broadcast. Again, ACLJ.org/liberty. Let's wrap up this show with the most important voice in the room, and that is you, the supporter, the listener, the champion of the ACLJ. We'll be back in just a moment. Don't go anywhere.
11: We've witnessed monumental legal victories from defending the 14th Amendment and protecting our sacred American right to vote, the overturning of Roe v. Wade, and standing up for the religious liberty of our kids and seniors. 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The attacks on our constitutionally protected rights persist. Countless unborn babies remain in jeopardy. And across the globe, innocent Christians are being targeted and killed across this country and around the world. 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
1: It's time to finish strong here. And look, you know what I love? Out of the four people on hold right now, three of them are ACLJ champions. Those are people that give on a monthly basis. And look, you're a rare group. You're an exclusive group. And I always like to bump you up to the front. This is the rare occasion.
0: Now it's a difficult decision.
1: This is a rare occasion. Well, no, I'm now going to go in the order of which the champions called it. I think that's fair.
0: I like it.
1: Let's start with Sue, champion in California, which also makes sense, what we're talking about today.
0: Right.
1: Go ahead.
13: Hi, it's Sue from California Champion, and I listen to you every day. I just want to state, with the election coming up, Spencer Pratt was somehow eliminated.
1: Yep.
13: And so I've been telling people in L.A. County especially to write his name in at the bottom, because there's a write-in box. What is the likelihood of L.A. County receiving a wonderful new mayor from Spencer Pratt if they write it in, if everybody writes it in? How would that work?
1: I mean,
13: would they even count it?
1: So I'm not sure what the Will can probably bring
0: well,
1: up, but statistically.
0: I'm never voted in a mayoral race in Los Angeles in L.A. County. So
1: especially with like the jungle primary
0: but
1: system.
0: But a lot of times with the jungle primary in the general election, there is no write-in space. So I could be wrong, and I do know for the congressional races and the Senate races there isn't a space to write in once they've gone through the jungle primary system. I could be mistaken about the general for the L.A. Race.
1: Well,
0: but
1: let's talk stats.
0: But
1: the statistically,
0: realistically, not going to happen.
1: It's not going to happen. So, I mean, I think I appreciate you're wanting to do that, and if you can, God bless you. Do whatever you want. Vote however you want. If you want to try to make a statement out of your vote, I don't care. I don't think it's probably wasting your vote in the state of California at this point. You're picking between some pretty rough options probably for what you care about. So do what you want to do. That's all totally up to you. But in terms of making a real, true like win, I don't think there'll be enough people. And that's just being sadly honest with you. Maybe prove me wrong. Hopefully I'm wrong. Let's go to Rob now in South Carolina, also an ACLJ champion. Rob, go ahead.
14: Yeah, you there?
1: We're here. You're on Lair.
14: Awesome. Hey, I support you guys. Appreciate you guys. You ring freedom rings when you guys are on the station.
1: Rock roll. Thank you.
14: But on the regard to the Secretary of California there,
1: yep.
14: He's talking out of his mouth in two ways, I think, two different ways. One, he's saying when he changed the language of the bill, saying, oh, you can't vote and all that other stuff. And then they say, well, we have no way of tracking somebody who's voting. How can he even monitor one or the other if he says you can't vote? And then they have no way of tracking. Somebody could vote, but they wouldn't have no way of tracking it.
0: Rob, here's exactly why this date, August 10th, is going to be so important. That's when the Attorney General's office, Attorney General Bonta, they will respond to our records request, which we had similar and a few different tailored questions for them than we had for the Secretary of State. But yes, you're exactly right. What we're saying here is like, look, show us the records that you are keeping the election safe. Show us the proof. And they're saying we can't, but don't worry because it's illegal. But so then the voters are saying we would like to ensure that by having a voter ID. And he's like, let's change the language to be a little bit more deceptive.
1: Rob, thank you for calling. I want to now hop over because it ties perfectly into Doug in Washington. Doug, line three, go ahead.
15: Hey, thanks for being there, guys. I think you're misreading something there with that statement from the Secretary of State's office. They don't have a category for keeping track of that. It doesn't say they don't have a category for keeping track of it. Read it carefully. It says they don't have a category for doing it.
0: Right.
15: Well, I think this is an admission that they aren't doing that in the first place, not just that they aren't keeping track of it.
0: So, right. I mean, I'll read it verbatim once again. It says the statewide voter registration system, so that's the system that is keeping track of the voter roll, does not contain a voter status reason for cancellation due to non-citizenship. Therefore, there are no records responsive to this request. You know, I will give Doug some credit.
1: Yep.
0: You can read it the way he's saying it, which maybe is another thing for our attorneys to look into follow up. One, we do know that they keep track of it and they have that reason listed within the system for deaths, for moving, for other reasons, such as if you commit a felony, get convicted, you lose your right to vote. So are they even removing people? It's a very good question, Doug.
1: Yeah, thanks.
0: And hopefully we'll have more answers.
1: Thank you for calling. Also, Doug, thanks for being an ACLJ champion. I really appreciate it. I want to go to Michael, and then we're going to wrap up with probably Marion. Let's go to Michael first. Go ahead.
16: Hi, I'm really glad to hear from you guys. I listen to you every day, and I belong to your club. My question is twofold. One, in Iran, why do they not put feet on the ground? Why are they so afraid that so many people are going to get hurt when war is war and people are going to get hurt anyways? And we need to send in some of our own.
1: Yeah, Michael, I mean, a lot of this is public opinion based. A lot of it is also, remember, new technology of war. You know, it's not necessarily always going to have to be boots on the ground in the same way that we even think about as recently as the war in Iraq.
0: I think this is also where you see the conflicted nature of President Trump himself. Mm-hmm. Because that is what he has consistently said he does not want to do. And Logan, you mentioned the technology. A lot of this was able to do successfully with very minimal harm to American troops. Obviously, any loss of life is a horrible thing for America and for the families and for those individuals. But wanting to limit it, it is a much more dangerous situation when you start putting people directly on the ground in hostile territory. So I think a lot of it has to do with his apprehension of doing that and whether or not it escalates and it becomes necessary. I don't know. I think that he's trying to avoid that at all costs. And I think that's his prerogative on that, not necessarily the planning of the generals.
1: All right. Last call of the day and a good last call of the week. Last call of the month. Let's go to Marion in Texas, ACLJ champion. Take us home, Marion.
17: Oh, good. Yeah, first of all, I wanted to thank you guys for what y'all do. And a lot of people don't realize some of the things that you do around the world. There are a lot of injustices that would take place, but because you people have contacts all around the world, y'all never get credit for some of the justices that you do by allowing our money to hire attorneys to help these people that are being condemned or persecuted, whatever's happening. And those may not ever be reported, but nevertheless, that's there. So we have to do our part. Y'all are doing your part by helping around the world. And our part, besides helping you guys out, a lot of times I hear people say, well, my vote's not going to mean anything. Look at all the corruption and everything. Our part is to be faithful. And, you know, God is still in control. Your vote, you might not think means anything, but if enough people don't do it, then we're going to lose elections and stuff. So look at Fauci, how many years that took before hopefully justice is going to take place. So we need to vote, and we want to thank you guys for all that y'all do around the world.
1: I appreciate it, Marion. And look, I wanted to take you last. I know that was going to be your comment, and I really do appreciate all of the support. 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
7: News this hour from Town Hall. I'm Jason Walker. It's not just the GOP when it comes to sounding the alarm over New York City's rising socialist movement. Now, a veteran Democrat, a strategist, is joining as well. More on the story from correspondent Ken Lorman.
20: Mark Penn, who advised former President Bill Clinton, is warning that New York City Mayor Zoran Mamdani's proposed property tax plan could hit more homeowners than advertised. Penn says the tax would apply to nearly a million residential properties based on city valuations, potentially driving down property values and sparking widespread legal challenges. Critics argue the proposal reflects a broader shift toward democratic socialism within the party and could discourage investment in the nation's largest city. Ken Lorman reporting.
7: With the August recess right around the corner, key senators unveiling a short-term spending bill. Here's John Scott.
21: The bill would avoid a government shutdown during the middle of the campaign season. This bill would keep federal agencies funded past the midterm elections through December 11th. The Senate is likely to vote on the measure before leaving Washington at the end of the week for its traditional August recess. Many lawmakers want to spend the coming weeks shoring up their re-election prospects rather than working in the nation's capital. By extending government funding now, lawmakers can use the ensuing months to work out their differences on funding for the full year.
7: President Trump ordering U.S. forces to hold off strikes.
22: Asked by the three primary groups, we're also asked by Iran, very strongly actually. They said we'd like to make a deal. Now, you know, I don't know what they say because a lot of times they'll say that to me and then they'll go out and say, we don't know what he's talking about. Obviously.
7: More on these stories at townhall.com.
23: Foundations of Freedom, a look at America's founding principles and the leaders who shaped our nation.
24: In 1796, George Washington made one of the most consequential decisions in American history. He chose not to seek a third term as president. So why does that matter? Because America was not built on permanent rulers. It was built on ordered liberty. Faith teaches that authority is a stewardship, not a possession. Leaders are accountable to God for how they use power. And why does that still matter today? Because republics survive when leaders respect limits and citizens defend them. Washington's lesson still stands. A republic is preserved when power has limits, and public service remains a duty to God and country, not a path to personal rule.
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0: Once again, it's time for Yesteryear, a look back at your favorite dramas, westerns, comedies, and musical variety shows from the golden age of radio. Here's your host for Yesteryear, Craig Roberts.
1: Time once again to settle into your favorite easy chair for another hour of vintage radio. Later on, it's Midsummer Lunacy with Barry Craig, confidential investigator. But first, on the lighter side, let's enjoy a game of football with Abbott and Costello. Bud Abbott and Lou Costello, remembered primarily as a movie team, got their first shove toward stardom in radio and stayed with the medium through the 1940s when their fame as film comics was at its height. They brought an old-style vaudeville slapstick to radio, a stand-up comedy team that consisted mainly of short skits involving clever plays on words. Signed by Universal Pictures in 1939, they almost single-handedly bailed the financially troubled studio out of the red. Their own regular show on radio began October of 1942, continuing for 5 years on NBC. Their air skits were often extensions of the routines they'd used on stage back in their vaudeville years. The famous baseball spoof Who's On First was developed for a live audience, but was especially adaptable for radio. Return with us now to those exciting days of yesteryear with Bud Abbott and Lou Costello and special guest star Harold Perry in The Football Game from January of 1944. Another classic show from the golden age of radio here on Yesteryear.

0: The Abbott and Costello program. Listen to the music of Freddie Rich and his orchestra, the songs of Connie Haynes. Tonight's guest, Harold Perry, and starring Bud Abbott and Lou Costello.
1: Hey, Abbott!
2: Now what's wrong?
1: Oh!
2: What's wrong now?
1: Boy, oh boy, oh boy. Hey, Abbott, a terrible thing just happened.
2: What happened?
1: I was invited down to the shipyards where they're building a brand new ship, and I got caught between two guys that was throwing hot rivets.
2: What happened?
1: What happened? One of those red hot rivets ran in my back pocket.
2: Yes?
1: Before I knew it, I was 4 miles out to sea. Under my own steam, too.
2: How do they save you, Lou? Did they throw you a breeches boy?
1: No, I came back without any breeches, kid.
2: No. Well, you made a fool of yourself again.
1: Yeah, but I burned my bridges behind me.
2: Oh, talk sense. What were you doing down at the shipyards in the first place?
1: I forgot to tell you. See, Abbott, my cousin Hugo was a sailor down there. He's in the signal corps.
2: The signal corps?
1: Yeah, he keeps signal his mother to get him out.
2: Oh.
1: I'm so ashamed of my cousin Hugo.
2: You are?
1: I mean, after all, the Costellos have always been very brave people. My great-grandfather was a colonel in the army.
2: A colonel?
1: Yeah.
2: Colonel. You got me that
1: word. Colonel, that's a pretty high rank.
2: No, not Colonel.
1: It is.
2: No, you see, that word is pronounced Colonel.
1: Colonel?
2: Yes, Colonel. Where did he fight?
1: Oh, my uncle. He fought with the original 13 colonelies.
2: No, Costello, that's colony.
1: Oh, colony. You said it was colonel.
2: No.
1: Colonelies. Now, make up your mind.
2: Look, it's very simple. In military parlance, C-O-L is pronounced cur,
1: oh,
2: as
1: cur.
2: In colonel.
1: Yeah.
2: Don't you know that?
1: Oh, no, I never went to college.
2: Oh.
1: Not me.
2: Yes, I know.
1: I quit school at the age of first.
2: All right, that's enough.
1: Well, it ain't all right. After I quit school, I got a job in Vertiville.
2: In Vertiville?
1: I was a juggler.
2: A juggler? Look, are you finished?
1: No, one more.
2: What?
1: Abbott, what? Oh, that's your line.
2: Yeah.
1: Costello.
2: Well, what is it? And what's next?
1: Never mind. That joke sunk. Skip.
2: Look, will you cut it out? I have something important to tell you. Mrs. Niles called up a few minutes ago, and she wants you to take care of her nephew, little Hector.
1: Not little Hector.
2: Get yes.
1: it for me, brother. I ain't going to take care of that little brat.
2: What?
1: Not me, brother.
2: Oh, no. You mean you don't like little Hector?
1: Oh, I like him.
2: Well, that's swell.
1: I'd like to give him a present.
2: What kind of a present?
1: Oh, a broken shoulder blade.
2: That's no way to talk. What did little Hector ever do to you?
1: What did he do?
2: Yes.
1: Why, the guy, he poured a bottle of ink in my bathtub last year.
2: Last year?
1: Yeah.
2: Did you speak to him about it?
1: No, I only discovered it yesterday.
2: Oh, hey, wait a minute. Here's Ken and Mrs. Niles now. We were expecting you, Ken.
3: Well, I'm sorry I'm late, Bud. My wife and I just got back from a hunting trip.
4: Yes, I got a moose head.
1: Well, put a hat over your antlers and nobody will notice it.
2: Pay no attention to Costello, Mrs. Niles. He's a little tired. He just came from launching a ship.
4: He just launched a ship? Oh, that must have been a pretty picture. One tub launching another.
3: That was wonderful there. That was wonderful. What a clever remark. No wonder I go for you.
4: Oh, and Kenneth, I go for you.
3: I go for you.
4: I go for you.
1: Ladies and gentlemen, you have just heard from Mr. and Mrs. Gopher.
2: I love that. Come on now. Cut it out, Costello. Say, Mrs. Niles, where's little Hector?
4: Oh, he's outside playing. I'll get him. Oh, Hector, darling. Come in here, dear.
5: Yes, Annie Niles. I was looking for Mr. Costello's crazy cat.
1: Who ever told you I had a crazy cat?
5: Annie Niles. She said, wait till I get a load of your silly puss.
1: See why I hate the kid?
4: Oh, isn't little Hector cute?
1: Oh, come here, kid. I think you're very cute, too. Come here, do me a favor.
5: Yeah, what?
1: Let me pinch your windpipe.
2: Costello, now.
1: Well, I mean, hey, Hector, look. Why don't you just walk around the block? And if you're not back in 3 days, that'll be fine.
4: Okay. Oh, don't mind Hector, Mr. Costello. He's just faithful. Why, the other day, he gently kicked me in the face.
2: Mrs. Niles, I hope he didn't knock any of your teeth out.
1: How could he? She had him in her back pocket all the time.
4: Come, Kenneth. We'll be back for Hector tonight.
1: Oh, now listen. Now look, I'm not going to get stuck with this kid, Hector. Now look, Hector, come here. Go on home to your mother, will you, kid?
5: But my mama ain't home. She's downtown buying a gun for my old man.
2: Buying a gun? Did your father tell her what kind to get?
5: No. He doesn't even know she's going to shoot him.
1: Hey, Abbott, I'll tell you, this kid is dangerous.
2: Oh, come, he's only playing.
1: Playing? Yesterday, he stuck his grandfather's head in the stove and sang, "Smoke gets in your eyes."
2: Hector, that was a terrible thing to do.
5: Yeah, it was. It put the fire out.
1: Little Hector, listen, I know a very good game. I'll tell you what I'd like to have it do. I'll turn on the electric fan, and you stick your hand in it.
5: No,
1: that ain't going to hurt much.
5: No, I want to play cowboys and Indians. Look, I brought my BB gun.
1: Don't point that gun at me, it might go off.
5: I even told it not to point it at me.
2: All right, take it easy.
5: Hey, Abbott.
2: What?
5: He shot me right in the eye.
2: Are those BBs in your face?
1: Well, it ain't caviar. Here, kid, give me that thing. I'm going to shoot the rest of these BBs right out the window.
6: Oh! Who shot that gun out of the window?
1: Who wants to know?
6: I do, Throckmorton P. Gildersleeve.
2: Mr. Gildersleeve, those shots, sir, were an accident. Where did he get you?
6: Between my bay window and the back porch. And furthermore, one of those BBs lodged in my head.
1: Lodged in your head? I don't believe it. Shake your head once.
6: All right, I will.
1: He's right, Abbott. Can you imagine a little BB all alone in that big head?
6: You got a lot of nerve to talk about my head. The last time I saw a head like yours, it was in a bottle.
2: Now, wait a minute, boys. Let's settle this thing like gentlemen.
1: But he ain't going to blame this on me. Now, it was all that little Hector's fault.
6: You mean this innocent little child here? Why, he has an angelic face. He has a heavenly look.
1: You got your directions mixed.
6: Now, look here, Costello. You're not going to blame this on anybody else. I demand satisfaction. Put up your fists and fight like a man.
1: Okay, Abbott. This guy's asking for it. Give me a piece of chalk.
2: What are you going to do with it?
1: What am I
2: going to
1: do with it? I'm going to draw a line right here on the floor. Right over there. Now, come on, Gildersleeve. I dare you to step over that line.
6: Very well. I stepped over the line. Now what?
1: Yeah. Now you're on my side.
0: Blacked out and loaded with munitions, the commando transport plane rises up over the hump, north and east, over the mountains to China. They've got what it takes, the men who fly the air freighters, and so has their cigarette, Camels. First with men in all the services, according to actual sales records. Yes, Camel cigarettes are going to our men in China, too. 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
0: 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Camel's tobacco standard is the same for soldier, for civilian, anywhere in the world. Ready, Rich, and the

0: Little Hector! Little Hector! Who put that cat in the piano?
1: I did. My teacher told me to practice kitten on the keys.
2: Now, Abbott, I told you to keep that kid quiet. I can't sleep. The noise makes me restless.
0: Oh, that's just your imagination.
2: No, it ain't, Abbott! I was so restless that I tossed and tossed until my nose got caught in my ear.
0: You got your nose caught in your ear? Why,
2: yeah.
0: That's terrible.
2: Sure, I sneezed and almost blew my brains out. Oh, now, who is that? Come in.
3: Good afternoon, Mr. Abbott and Mr. Costello. Is Little Hector here? I'm Pommy Pumpkins. I live 2 blocks down the street.
2: You live 2 blocks down the street? What kind of talk is this?
1: Mr. Costello, that's the way Tommy talks. He can't say the letter T. He makes it sound like a poof.
2: Hey, do that again. It's very cooling.
0: Look, what did you want with Little Hector, Tommy?
3: I came over here to practice my music with Little Hector. See, I brought my trumpet.
2: Trumpet? You mean trumpet.
3: That's it. The trumpet.
2: Abbott, this guy sounds like a nitwit.
1: But Tommy is a very good trumpet player.
3: You set up. Mr. Costello, you're talking for the most prolific trumpet player that ever pulled a pirate trumpet from Timbuktu, Tennessee. Want to hear me play a poon on my trumpet?
4: No.
3: Well, how about the clarinet? I play the clarinet, the trombone, and the pooba.
2: Oh, no, you don't play the pooba. A pooba's what you keep your toothpaste in to brush your peep. Now, the guy's got me talking like this.
0: Costello, please, don't make fun of Tommy. He comes from a very high-class family. He was born with a silver spoon in his mouth.
2: Then why don't he take it out when he talks?
3: Oh, come on, Lippo Hector. Let's play a Lippo Poon. Mr. Costello, you want to hear Cole Pauper's Knife and Day?
2: Knife and Day? Why don't you play Pip-Po Pruda Pulis?
3: Oh, that's great. Follow me, Lippo Hector. In tempo, 1, 2, 3.
2: That's enough, brother. I said, that's enough, brother.

0: Don't try and evade the issue, Costello. You're talking to the greatest football player who ever went to Princeton.
1: All right, prove it. Where are your football pants?
0: Well, that shows how stupid you are, Costello. Footballs don't wear pants.
2: Say, Gildersleeve, did you ever play in the Princeton-Yale game?
0: Oh, I'll never forget that game, Abbott. I can still picture myself sweeping down the field. I swept over the 50-yard line, over the 40, the 30. I swept past the 20-yard line. As I was sweeping toward the goal line, it happened.
2: Were you tackled?
1: No, he broke his broom.
2: Now, there's only one way to settle this argument. Why don't you challenge each other to a football game?
0: That's a great idea, Abbott. It's the only thing that'll satisfy my honor. We Gildersleeves are a proud lot.
1: You're a vacant lot. I think I got the kid going. He's getting mad.
0: Costello, we'll meet in 1 hour. If I should not emerge victorious, I shall retire to a mountain fastness, where, as a measure of self-punishment, I shall wedge my neck in the crotch of a tree and allow the woodpeckers to peck on my cranium at regular 5-minute intervals. Yes.
1: Yeah? Well, listen, Gildersleeve. If I don't win this game, I'm going to retire to the cellar of Tony's Fish Market, where I will tie myself to a pickle barrel and have Tony slap me in the puss with a wet barracuda. Not every 5 minutes, not every 3 minutes, not every 10 seconds, but Sunday.
3: Monday and always.
4: By special request, Connie Haynes repeats one of the top tunes of the season.

0: Camel cigarettes. They're first in the service. They've got what it takes. Good afternoon, ladies and gentlemen. This is Ken Niles, your sportscaster, speaking to you direct from Google's parking lot overlooking the city dump. There is a strong wind sweeping across the field at this moment, and most of the crowd is leaving. We are about to give you a word picture of this great football classic between the Gildersleeve Nanny Goats and the Costello Morons. Pardon me, that's Maroons. And now for a last-minute interview, we take you to Lou Costello's dressing room. Take it away, Flash Farrell.
1: Thank you, Ken Niles. Phew. This is Flash Farrell speaking from the Morons' dressing room.
2: That's me, folks.
1: Mr. Costello? I understand that this game is the result of a personal challenge. Is it true that you don't know the meaning of the word trepidation?
2: That's right.
1: And is it true that you don't know the meaning of the word cowardice?
2: That's right.
1: You're pretty brave.
2: No, I'm pretty ignorant.
1: Take it away, Ken Niles.
0: Thank you, Flash Farrell. And now for a word from the opposing captain, we switch you to Gildersleeve's dressing room and Red Harbor.
3: Thank you, Ken Niles. Here we are in the Nanny Goat's dressing room.

0: Gildersleeve looks in great shape. Say, Mr. Gildersleeve, I see you're wearing your old school sweater.
1: Oh, yes, Princeton University. Yes, sir, I was the biggest PU man on the campus.
2: Phew.
0: Thank you, Gildersleeve. And now, back to Ken Niles.
3: Okay, Red Harbor. Both teams are coming on the field now, and we switch to Bud Abbott.
4: Right, Ken Niles. Now let's listen to Gildersleeve's Nanny Goats singing their alma mater.
5: Mammy, Mammy, the nanny goats you'll find will always come from behind for alma mater.
0: Phew.
4: And now on the other side of the field, we pick up Lou Costello's band and glee club.
5: Hip-hop, protopolap, protopolap.
6: You're doing here.
7: Now, don't bother me now, Mrs. Niles. We're going to play football.
6: But where is old Hector?
7: What do you think we're using for a football?
4: Costello, the game's about to start. Where's your football helmet?
7: I don't need a helmet.
4: But how are you going to protect your head?
7: I'm wearing my hair piled up this season.
3: Well, folks, the moment is here, and we take you to the midfield stripe where the opposing captains are shaking hands in their usual friendly manner.
1: Oh, I warn you, Costello. You try to carry the ball through my line, I'll climb you like a tree.
7: And a monkey like you can do it.
4: Costello, remember sportsmanship.
1: I'm not afraid of him, Abbott. Listen, Costello, I'll hit you on the top of your head so hard I'll drive your head down into your ribs. When you open your eyes, you'll think you're in jail.
7: Jiggers, the cop!
4: No, come here. Come here, that's the referee.
7: Cops, no more patrol wagons.
4: No, that's the referee.
7: Last time I had to stand up.
4: No, that's the referee.
7: All right, boys, let's start the game. All right. He's
3: here. Well, the game's about to start. Costello is kicking off to Gildersleeve, and Costello's toe meets the pigskin.
8: Wait.
4: Gee, that was a great kick, Costello. Gildersleeve's got the ball. Go ahead and tackle him.
7: Okay, I got him.
1: Costello, are you double jointed?
9: No. Why?
1: And I think I broke your leg.
7: The joke's on you. I always wear my leg in my back pocket. Hey, I don't like the way you tickle, Gildy.
1: You mean tackle. You don't know your football.
7: I mean tickle. You don't know your mustache.
4: Come on, Gilly, let's start the play.
1: Right. Signals. 1, 2, butt my shoe. 3, 4, shut the door. Hike!
4: Costello, Gilly's running around his own end.
7: He's running around his own end? That's a neat trick if he can do it.
4: But quick, grab him. Come on, grab him.
7: Ooh, ow! Referee!
9: What is that?
10: Did you see what happened?
9: Yes, I did, and I penalized you 15 yards for interference.
7: Interference? Gildersleeve kicked me right in the push.
9: I don't believe it. You wouldn't do a thing like that, would you, Gildy?
1: No, Uncle Ralph.
7: Uncle Ralph, this is a frame-up.
4: Look, stop complaining, Costello. It's your turn to carry the ball. Now, let's see you make a touchdown.
7: Okay, Abbott, watch me. Signal, 1, 2. What comes after 2?
4: 3.
7: Oh, 3.
1: I knew you went to subnormal.
4: Look, I'll call the signals. 1, 2, 3. 4. Say, Costello, what comes after 4?
7: 6.
1: No, it's 5. Oh.
4: How do you know?
1: I got my shoes off. I'm counting on my toes.
4: Get ready, then. Signals. 1, 2, 3, 4, 5. Hike!
7: Oh, boy. I got the ball, Abbott. 1 tackler down. 2 tacklers. 3 tacklers. I'm going to make a touchdown, Abbott.
1: No, you won't, Costello. I'm right in back of you. I got you.
7: Uh-oh. Abbott. We can't lose now.
4: Why not?
7: I'm out in the open.

0: now here's Abbott and Costello with the final word.
1: Thanks, Ken. Well, Gilly, it was swell to have you with us tonight. That was a pretty tough football game.
2: Yes, it was. I think Costello and I better take inventory. Let me see now. I've got two arms.
3: And I got two arms.
2: And I've got two legs.
3: And I got two legs. Wait a minute, Gildersleeve. I'll never be able to face my public again.
2: Why not?
3: I'm wearing your hat.
1: Oh, get out of here. Good night, folks.
0: Good night, folks. Good night, neighbors. Be sure to tune in next week for another great Abbott and Costello show with our special guest, Miss Janet Blair. Harold Perry, the great Gildersleeve, appeared tonight through the courtesy of the Kraft Cheese Company. This is Ken Niles wishing you a very pleasant good night from Hollywood.

0: From January of 1944, it's been Bud Abbott and Lou Costello with special guest star Harold Perry. In the moment, Midsummer Lunacy with Barry Craig, confidential investigator, as this edition of Yesteryear continues.
1: 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Swing Street Radio, where the big bands swing. The sounds of the golden age of radio continue with Yesteryear. Here's Craig Roberts.
0: Barry Craig, confidential investigator, is one of the few detective radio series that had separate versions of it broadcast from both coasts. NBC produced the program from its New York studios from 1951 to 1954, then moved it to Hollywood, where it aired from 1954 to 1955. William Gargan, who also played the better-known television and radio detective Martin Kane, was the voice of New York detective Barry Craig, while Ralph Bell portrayed his associate, Lieutenant Travis Rogers. Return with us now to those exciting days of yesteryear with Barry Craig, confidential investigator, and the case of Midsummer Lunacy from August of 1954. Another classic program from the radio vault of yesteryear.
2: Barry Craig, confidential investigator.
3: Sudden loss of weight might be cause for anxiety, but one good thing at least. It makes the pallbearer's job a whole lot lighter.
2: The National Broadcasting Company presents William Gargan in another transcribed drama of mystery and adventure with America's number one detective, Barry Craig, confidential investigator.
3: Barry Craig speaking. Once every year, an epidemic of lunacy sweeps across the nation. Some call it midsummer madness. You get sunstroke by day and moonstruck by night. I got my dose of it in a resort hotel. Jubilee Villa, the big neon sign across the roof said. Jubilee Villa, where days were given to pinochle and golf, and nights were given to lawn dancers under big sheltering pines. Like everybody else, I was dancing. Unlike everybody else, I had a genuine, non-dyed, natural blonde babe in my arms.
4: Oh, you dance divinely, Barry.
3: If you'd only put that in writing, Blondie.
4: In writing?
3: I collect testimonials.
4: Oh.
3: Blondie was a vacation guest with a ruby mouth and a slim, trim panatella chassis. Not an extra ounce of butterfat or chocolate fondant anywhere on her. The name she gave was Linda Paris. I was kicking my heels at Jubilee Villa at Linda's own request. She'd phoned me to please come. What she had on her lovely mind, I didn't know yet. I was too busy totaling up what she had on the outside.
4: Well, I suppose the time has come to talk, Barry.
3: Cruel words.
4: You've probably been wondering why I telephoned you and dragged you up here.
3: I stopped wondering after the second highball.
4: Down that path there, there's a grape arbor. We can be alone there.
3: You've enticed me.
4: Only to talk about my problem.
3: Oh.
4: I really do have a problem, Barry.
3: Yeah, I know, with men. You've had that same one problem since the age of three, I'll bet. But leave us sojourn. The great barber under the moon with a bewitching blonde at hand means all things to all men. But to a confidential cop, it only means work, police work.
4: You have facilities for finding out about people.
3: I do. Now, who do you want to find out about?
4: Stuart Stoner.
3: Who's he?
4: A guest here at the hotel.
3: So you want a confidential police check on him?
4: Yes. I want to do the conservative thing before I...
3: Before getting too enmeshed?
4: Before getting engaged.
3: And you're afraid Stuart is a low-down fortune hunter. Is that the nub of it?
4: Oh, well, he led me to believe that he, too, is rich.
3: I'm assigned. What are the vital statistics on Stuart Stoner? Hometown, family, business, etc., and so forth.
4: I know nothing except that his people are supposed to be in Milwaukee society.
3: You'll know more when I'm through. Milwaukee, here I come. One thing about a long train ride, catch up on your back reading. Came the day after tomorrow, I returned to Jubilee Villa, full of news from Milwaukee. Bad news for Blondie.
4: It's also incomprehensible to me.
3: Then let me repeat myself. There is no Stoner family in Milwaukee society and no young aristocrat named Stuart Stoner.
4: Then Stuart is a masquerader.
3: It would seem. And so are you, too, a masquerader, Blondie. I checked both ends of the matrimonial question mark. I'm a bug for thoroughness. Linda Paris of Brockton, Massachusetts. No such she-animal. Now, what's the real name, Blondie?
4: Mary Ranceroff.
3: A working girl.
4: A wage slave.
3: Department store ribbon cutter.
4: I'm a manicurist.
3: You're putting on quite a big show here at Jubilee Villa. Where'd you get the wardrobe? And the $55 a day?
4: My savings.
3: Your pitch to snag a rich husband.
4: It's just as easy to love a rich man.
3: Touché. All right, assignment completed. Pay me off and kiss me goodbye.
4: No.
3: No?
4: I still want to know about Stuart.
3: Like you, he's fortune hunting.
4: Oh. Well, you see...
3: You go for him. Nevertheless, and notwithstanding. Okay, then. I'll stick around a while. On the day I go, you can call me the guy who murdered Cupid. I didn't buck Stuart Stoner right away. I made a study of him first from afar. Watched his behavior like a guinea pig behind glass. A guinea pig with a pencil-lined mustache. I watched him whack a tennis ball. Well, an ace. I joined in the gallery applause. I watched him elbow up to the oval bar in the cafe lounge. Much too green in the gills for an athlete, and a haunted look around his eyes, like sleep came tough. And ordering the type of drink guaranteed to drown anyone's sorrow.
5: Steve, another one of the same. Double.
3: I watched him playing cards in the casino. A two-handed game for stakes that could lift the national debt in Pongo Pongo.
5: Well, that beats me. Guess it's not my night.
6: Well, better luck tomorrow. Huh?
5: That's what you said yesterday. I'm afraid I'm a little short of cash.
6: Oh, check is fine, Stoner. Huh. And if you're overdrawn at the bank and IOUs, just as good.
3: A $6,000 loss for the afternoon's play. But what made it especially interesting for me was the face of the winner. I knew the face. I'd seen it around, on the streets and in the rogues gallery. Lou Latimer, a con man, card sharp, and plain crook. The question I asked myself was, why was a card sharp accepting IOUs from a phony vacationer posing as a son of wealth? Latimer worked like a cop worked. He checked the pedigree of every sucker he sat down to cards with. Latimer had to know that Stuart Stoner was a made-up name. So why was Latimer accepting paper instead of cash? That evening, after a supper orgy of borscht and baked herring, I tackled Stuart Stoner in person. He was sprawled on a hammock, letting the supper digest. Evening.
5: Hello.
3: Craig's the name. Barry Craig. You, don't feel sociable?
5: Frankly, I don't.
3: That's a surprise.
5: Why is it surprising?
3: I've watched you around the clock. Tennis, cards, and chit-chat. I've seldom seen a more gregarious and sociable guy.
5: Well, maybe it's a question of the kind of company.
3: That remark meaning?
5: You interpret it.
3: You draw the line where I'm concerned.
5: Now, if you don't mind...
3: You want to be alone.
5: Look, Mr. Craig, I've an absolute right...
3: Don't let your thermometer rise, Buster. Who warned you off me?
5: Why do you say that?
3: Because that's my guess about our unfriendly little situation. So who was it?
5: Oh, a friend of mine.
3: Your card partner, Latimer? What did Latimer tell you? That I was an unsavory character or something?
5: You're very astute. All right, he warned me that you were, well, some kind of operator. Underhanded, a type that...
3: Works vacation resort.
5: Yeah, words to that effect, yes.
3: What if I now told you Latimer was describing himself?
5: I'd expect you to say that.
3: You would?
5: Latimer also told me you'd lie if trapped, that you'd reverse everything. That you were clever like that.
3: Look, Buster, Latimer's a card sharp and a crook. And let's settle a question of my veracity once and for keeps. I'm a detective. Here, squint your eyes at my credentials.
5: The badge is authentic?
3: Did Latimer also warn you that I'd flash a phony chicken inspector's badge?
5: I'm confused.
3: So am I. What particularly confuses me is why a smart boy like Latimer would collect your worthless IOUs.
5: My worthless...
3: You're here using an alias. The name Stuart Stoner is made up. You've been handing a doll named Linda Paris a line of bunk. You let the impression circulate that you're loaded, filthy rich. But the odds are 100 to 1 you haven't even got it cash enough to pay your board bill. You were saying?
5: I have nothing to say. Don't please heckle me anymore. I'm spinning.
3: Yeah, you are. In a steaming sweat, and your eyes rolling. You subject to fits?
5: No. no fits. Just every now and then a feeling of suffocation. Like now, I blank out.
3: Stoner. Blank out he did, big. Eyes staring blindly and not a flutter to him, hardly a pulse. And his face contorted in ugly red folds, like it was an outside picture of some deep agony inside. I left him as he was and went for help. The house doctor had been gone for almost 20 minutes before Stoner could put words together coherently.
5: Please, don't broadcast what you saw tonight.
3: You seemed to slip into a fog then, Stoner. I got the feeling your eyes were seeing sights you were trying to shut out.
5: My eyes were seeing sights?
3: The eyes of memory, let's say. Like you were looking over your shoulder into yesterday. Like you were an amnesiac. What's in yesterday that gets you by the throat, Stoner?
5: Oh, you're talking talk I don't understand.
3: Stuart Stoner, you call yourself. But what's your right name?
5: Some other time, huh? If you insist on this sort of weird interrogation right now, I just want to go to bed.
3: Want help getting upstairs?
5: No, I want nothing from you.
7: I'll help Stuart to his room. Hello, Stuart.
5: Margot.
7: The house doctor told me you'd fainted. I came to see you.
3: Introduce me, Stoner.
5: Mr. Craig, Margot Swift.
3: Hello.
7: Mr. Craig?
3: You want him, lady? He's all yours.
5: Margot, if I can just have your arm.
3: I watched them move away slowly, her arm around his waist and a love light in her eyes. A tightly trussed look to her figure, cold black hair, colored gypsy kerchiefs around her neck, and a look of experience to her. Older than Stuart, but you'd need her birth certificate to prove it. She was that preserved. Linda and Margot, blonde and brunette. Stoner was doing okay with the ladies. A while later, in my room, while wrestling with a knot in my tie as a prelude to showering before bed, I found a typewritten note propped against my bureau mirror. The management regrets the need to terminate your stay due to a prior reservation made for room 211. Room 211 was my room. There was a deadline noted on the bottom of the eviction note. We would appreciate possession of room 211 by 9 p.m. 9 p.m. was 1 minute away. Correction, it was 9 p.m. I acted calm in the emergency. I tore up the note. That night, I had a crazy dream. I dreamed there was a load of iron hanging from the ceiling like a chandelier, hanging on a line with my head, ready to drop if the length of wire holding it ever snapped. I lay there making book the wire wouldn't snap. I was wrong. It did snap. When the iron dropped, I promptly stopped dreaming. Wake up from a midsummer night's dream. You can find yourself in strange surroundings. I imagine I found myself on the bottom of a lake. But that was too crazy, even for midsummer. What was a fact was, the lake lay around me only ankle height. I was propped in reeds that were taller than me. The kind of reeds you find around the edge of country lakes. I had water in my nose and ears. And a stagnant pool of slop in my stomach. If I survived, I'd need a stomach pump. I lay where I was, listening to owl hoots. The owl had hooted himself hoarse before I became aware of the lump on my head. What had actually happened dawned on me very slowly. I'd been slugged senseless in room 211, carried to a nearby lake and tossed in. Attempted murder. Somebody was very careless about whether I lived or died. When I was up to it, I had questions to put to the friendly management of Jubilee Villa. The guy managing Jubilee Villa looked like a wax museum exhibit. Skin you'd hate to touch unless you were a fellow zombie. And horn-rimmed glasses with lenses so thick his eyes magnified into the size of golf balls. A brass nameplate on the desk read Otto Hentzer. His attitude towards me was downright contemptuous.
8: Mr. Craig, you expect me to give credence to this fantastic story?
3: I do expect.
8: Mr. Craig, you suffer from sunstroke.
3: I wear a visor cap in the sun.
8: Well, then, it is too much to drink. A man with your imagination should never drink.
3: I've been on buttermilk since I arrived here. Look, Hentzer, I don't imagine being slugged and thrown into a lake.
8: Well, then, at least thank your stars that you are alive.
3: No fault of my assailants. My guess there is he didn't figure I'd land in a shallow bed.
8: Then you insist on his preposterous story.
3: At the top of my lungs. Someone in Jubilee Villa resents my being around. I'm a meddler. There's some scheme afoot and... Wait.
8: Yes, Mr. Craig.
3: The management of Jubilee Villa, that's you, wanted me out of the place at 9 p.m. tonight. Why, Hentzer?
8: A prior reservation for room 211.
3: Sure that's the only reason?
8: It is the reason, of course.
3: I didn't comply with the vacate request. I went to bed, and from there I was forcibly evicted. I woke up in the lake.
8: Mr. Craig, there is no connection between our simple request that you give up your room and this hallucination.
3: I'm getting awfully tired of you insinuating I'm a nut.
8: All right, then. I will accept your story.
3: And your explanation of it on that basis?
8: A prowler. There have been other incidents, come to think of it. A trespasser entered your room. You were assaulted...
3: And carried a half mile from my room to the lake.
8: Mr. Craig, the criminal mind is something unpredictable. There is no logical pattern...
3: Paul, you've sure been trying to sell me one idea after another, Hentzer. Why?
8: Because I'm perplexed. Like you are perplexed. I think one thing and then I think another.
3: I see. Right now, Hentzer, I'm thinking one thing.
8: And what is that?
3: That you could be a grade A 14-carat phony. The next day, I let the con man and card sharp Lou Latimer tell me a few lies.
6: Man has a right to live down his past, Craig.
3: No question.
6: I had a few brushes with the law once. Sure, I don't deny it.
3: You served a few sentences?
6: One sentence.
3: Pardon the slander.
6: I'm a changed man today. Pillar of the community.
3: San Quentin community?
6: Oh, the way you cops love to ride a guy.
3: Beastly of us.
6: Look, I'm a respectable businessman today.
3: What business?
6: Salesman.
3: Selling bunco?
6: Machine tools.
3: What are you doing here at Jubilee Villa?
6: Vacationing.
3: With a deck of cards in every pocket?
6: I don't play cards the same old way.
3: Meaning?
6: I play for pastime.
3: For profit.
6: So I play to win. Who doesn't?
3: Which brings me to a basic question.
6: What?
3: An IOU. I saw Stuart Stoner give you a $6,000 piece of paper.
6: I want it fairly.
3: Even supposing you did, how come you're accepting paper from a masquerader?
6: A what?
3: A masquerader. The name Stuart Stoner is an alias. The young man is here representing himself fraudulently.
6: Now, wait a minute, Craig. Stoner's loaded. He's from a rich clan. The Stoner's of Milwaukee.
3: He is not. That's only a cardboard front. Stoner is a phony. And you know it, Latimer.
6: How would I know it?
3: Because that's how you operate. Before skinning a sucker, you check every detail of his pedigree back to the day he was born. You know how much he's worth or how little, so you can judge how much to take him for. Well?
6: Well, what you say is a fact that Stoner's a phony, then I've been rooked, huh? I'm holding worthless paper. Well, that's not me, huh?
3: It would appear. But I still wonder. Latimer.
6: What?
3: See the giant egg built in my skull, up here?
6: Looks nasty.
3: Want to claim credit for it?
6: Oh, the way you try to cut me down.
3: You've some surface polish. You look distinguished in your Bermuda shorts. But you're a mug underneath and a thug.
6: Look, chum, if this heckling session is over...
3: I've got another insult, killer.
6: Killer?
3: Until you convince me otherwise, I'll go on thinking you tried to drown me last night.
6: So long.
3: 1 minute, Latimer.
6: Now what?
3: A token of my very high regard for you. Love either conquers all or it surrenders. My client, Linda Paris, born plain Mary Ranzahoff, ran up the white flag.
4: I'm leaving for home after dinner tonight.
3: Goodbye to Jubilee Villa.
4: Yes, I'm all ready and packed.
3: Say goodbye to Stoner yet?
4: Well, we had a long talk over breakfast.
3: And the gist of it?
4: He admitted to having assumed the name of Stuart Stoner.
3: What is his real name?
4: He couldn't say. Barry, he didn't seem to know.
3: Really offering himself as an amnesiac, huh? Look, Blondie, I'm here on your account. I can't follow your example, pack up, scram, and forget, leave everything unresolved. I'm a cop, at heart and by profession. I want to know who, what, and why is alias Stuart Stoner. I want to know what Lou Latimer's game is, and where the management, Otto Hensa, fits into the scheme.
4: And Margot.
3: Oh, I'm glad you brought her up. What about the Lady Margot?
4: She and Stuart were close when I first arrived. I suppose I cut Margot out. Stuart began to chase me.
3: Oh, I can't blame him now.
4: I've seen Margot in clandestine meetings with that man Latimer down at Prippet Lake.
3: Anything else you've tucked away in your lovely mind as a significant detail?
4: Yes. Hensa kept trying to involve me with other male guests as if he...
3: To preserve Stoner for Margot in line with a three-way partnership. Otto Hensa, Latimer, and Margot.
4: I don't understand.
3: A three-way scheme connotes loot, wolves shearing a lamb. But where's the possible profit in Stuart Stoner? What's the bait for Hensa, Latimer, and Margot? Stoner's a phony and masquerader, a deadbeat.
4: Maybe Hensa, Latimer, and Margot don't actually know Stoner's a masquerader.
3: If they didn't know, impossible to believe as that is, if they suckered themselves in some attempted badger game, they do know now. I told Latimer that Stoner was a phony. Now, do you want to quit or follow through?
4: I'm a fool not to mind my own... All right, what do we do?
3: Search every inch of Stoner's room and effects. You play lookout while I play burglar. The results of searching Stoner's effects were a little frightening. Later, in a woodsy hideout, Linda and I shivered over what we found.
4: Barry, it's fantastic.
3: Lengths of copper wire, all cut down to convenient size. The tools of a strangler.
4: I just can't believe
3: then
4: it.
3: Then try believing Stoner's amazing collection of newspaper clippings. These. Mystery strangler terrorizes East End. Dateline, Minneapolis. And this one. Strangler claims elderly victim. Dateline, Seattle. And these similar clippings. Dateline, New York, Boston, Shreveport.
4: Well, one man, too.
3: Operate east, north, west, and south, all over the map.
4: Yes, the scope of it.
3: But this isn't one man's autobiographic collection of himself.
4: It isn't?
3: The dates on the clips cover almost 4 years. They represent a lot of stranglings and a lot of stranglers. A lot of stranglers. Some of whom have been caught and jailed. I recognize a few of the cases.
4: Then?
3: This is just a collection of clippings. Fetish is the word, I think. The pleasure the collector, call him psychopath, gets comes from the clippings themselves, let's say. The joy in some other fellow's crime.
4: Stuart is a madman.
3: It would appear. A madman or...
4: Or...
3: That's what somebody wants us to think. Mainly wants you to think.
4: Me?
3: So you'd scream and run, glad to escape a fate worse than...
4: All this is part of a scheme?
3: Well, that's my surmise.
4: But what basis do you have?
3: The character of Hensa, Latimer and Company. Thoroughgoing connivers who play to win. They knew the cop and me would sooner or later send me up to Stoner's room. This stuff was planted for me to find. Enough to disillusion me in Stoner, but not enough to pinch him. No real evidence of a crime or an actual criminal personality.
4: What now?
3: Well, let Hensa, Latimer and Company horse themselves into believing they hold trumps. That you're scared off. That I'm disinterested in any further to do with a nut. We make our fond farewells.
4: We leave Jubilee Villa?
3: Officially only. Unofficially, we're still around. We're holed up somewhere with our eye on this place, watching to see the next move of the gang against Stoner.
4: But what can they want of Stuart?
3: I finally come to the conclusion about that. One, Stoner is an amnesiac. Isn't sure of who he is and where from, etc. Two, he is not a poor masquerader, but a rich one after all.
4: Stuart, rich?
3: Uh-huh. Dough, position. And a good marital catch for Margot. Also a profitable game for Latimer to account for the IOUs. Also a Klondike for Hensa. Otherwise, there'd be no reason at all for a plot.
4: Well, that means they know Stuart's true identity.
3: They do, but Stuart doesn't. So will you join me in hiding, doll? Where do you hide with a blonde? Not being able to find a treehouse, we settled for an auto camp a quick 2 miles from Jubilee Villa, adjoining cabins. After 2 days of keeping Jubilee Villa under surveillance, we finally got a look at how Hensa, Latimer, and Margot planned to play their trump card. The kind of trap they had baited for a weak-minded Stoner. sweet music in the cool of the evening piped into the grape arbor. The grape arbor set with intimate tables, a canopy of freshly cut flowers, a few picked guests, and the local parson. A marriage was taking place. Margot and Stoner, with Latimer and Henser there to give the bride away.
4: You're not going to let them get married.
3: Shouldn't I?
4: Shouldn't? Oh, Barry, you're teasing.
3: Shh. I'll stop it, Blondie, but only at a strategic moment. The strategic moment came. The man in the high collar was reaching the end of his text.
9: If any man knows some reason why this pair should not be joined in the bonds of matrimony, let him now speak.
3: Speaking, stop the wedding. I'd played cop at Jubilee Villa fine, but I hadn't played Cupid so good. Linda left in my company, as it turned out, and not in Stuart Stoner's. That is, alias Stuart Stoner.
4: Stuart is really Fabian Carlyle.
3: So Latimer confessed. The Carlyles of Honolulu. Big shipping family.
4: Will his amnesia...
3: Might disappear, might reoccur. I'm not a doctor.
4: Oh, I suppose I'll always regret it.
3: Letting the rich one get away?
4: Yes.
3: So why did you? Stoner looked like he could be coaxed all over again.
4: Oh, I'm sure I'll regret it.
3: Want a last piece of advice?
4: What, Barry?
3: When you marry, have 8 kids. With 8 kids around, Dow, you're too busy for regrets.
2: 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Tonight's story, Midsummer Lunacy, was written by John Robert.

0: 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Also heard, Hilary Hall as Linda, Alice Backus as Margot, Tony Barrett as Latimer, George Neese as Stuart, and Herb Ellis as Henser. Eddie King speaking.
1: 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Till next time, so long.

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4: With SRN News, I'm John Scott. President Trump has announced new talks to wind down the war in Iran starting today. He said he is holding off on massive strikes at the urging of Gulf allies. Elsewhere, Israel struck the Gaza Strip over the weekend, days after the U.S. and Hamas said a deal was reached for the terrorist group to disarm, a potential step toward ending the war in Gaza. A regional official says Russian planes have dropped 8 powerful glide bombs on Zaporizhia, Ukraine, killing one person and wounding dozens. Light winds and lower temperatures in the forecast to help firefighters with wildfires in eastern Washington state that have forced the evacuation of 60,000 people in the Spokane area. The fires have destroyed at least 600 homes, businesses, and other structures in the region. This is SRN News.
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7: I always enjoy watching CBS Sunday Morning. Sometimes they take a typical turn to the left, but for the most part, I think it's an entertaining, pretty uplifting show. They did a big feature on sand dollars, which was pretty riveting. And they also did a story about the belief that when that our phones are listening to us and our speakers and our different smart devices are hearing us, and they're kicking back, they're spitting out ads that we get through Facebook or Instagram or wherever, that reflect what the phone has heard. And they had some expert on who said that is absolutely impossible. It's not happening. He kept laughing. He kept saying people think it's happening, but it's really not. I call BS on that. I call fake news on that report. Happens all the time. You can be talking about something to a family member or a friend, and before you know it, ads for that very thing you were talking about pop up on your phone. And this guy said, nope, not possible. There's no infrastructure in place to allow that to happen. Oh, come on. Are you kidding me? So I saw that. Then I saw the Star Spangled Banner over the weekend performed at the very first women's professional baseball game. I didn't even know that was a thing. Did you? Did you know there's now a Women's Pro Baseball League? I got to catch up to Banana Ball. Apparently this Banana Ball is a phenomenon, and I can't even figure it out. I don't know what it is. It's like entertaining baseball, and they fill these football stadiums, and they've got all these weird components, but I can't get what it is. I guess it's like the Harlem Globetrotters of basketball back in the day, the Savannah Bananas. And they dance and they sing and they do all these histrionics and crazy acrobatic stuff. I saw this Broadway guy a few months ago singing Phantom of the Opera coming out of the dugout from Broadway. And then he gets up on the pitcher's mound and pitches. Now, what the heck is going on here? So I didn't know. I don't know much about Banana Ball. And I don't know anything about the Women's Pro Baseball League. But apparently at the inaugural game, they invited a Motown legend, Martha Reeves, with a couple of backup singers to perform the Star Spangled Banner. Now, she is, you know, you remember Martha and the Vandellas dancing in the street? You know, she just a legend. Legend. But she didn't quite perform a legendary Star Spangled Banner. Poor Mark Davis this morning, when I did my hit with him prior to the podcast later today, he didn't want us to play it. I said, Mark, please. He said, no, don't do it. Don't do it. I said, no, the audience has to hear it. Because nothing can prepare you for hearing the national anthem done this way. You know, in the history of the performances of the Star Spangled Banner, there's been a wide range of people. People sometimes who, you know, riff a little bit and go off. Just sing it. Just do it the right way. Well, here was Martha Reeves' rendition. And bear in mind, she's got some backup singers. It's not just Martha Reeves, but Martha Reeves and her backup singers singing the Star Spangled Banner before, this is at the Robin Roberts Stadium. Robin Roberts, is that the ABC lady? Yes, she's got a stadium named after her. Good for her. The Robin Roberts Stadium in Springfield, Illinois. This performance, according to Fox News, led the crowd and the players to be taken aback by the performance.
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4: This is Larry O'Connor, editor at townhall.com. I'm sure many of you saw it or at least heard about it. Anthony Fauci pled the fifth. The former director of the National Institute of Allergy and Infectious Diseases at the National Institutes of Health was appearing before a Senate committee on Wednesday, and he went on to say nothing. He pled the fifth well over 100 times. But that doesn't mean it was for nothing. It may well result in further action. Simply put, Fauci was granted a pardon by President Biden. In accepting that pardon, Fauci no longer has the liberty to refuse to testify. But I'd like to express a brief word of appreciation here, and that would be to Senator Rand Paul. Sometimes Rand Paul is brilliant. Sometimes he's a pain, frustrating me to no end. And sometimes I want to give him a medal. And that was this week. That was Rand Paul at his best, his very, very best. He just has not given up on this issue. Thank you, Senator Paul. I'm Larry O'Connor.
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9: With SRN News, I'm John Scott. President Trump said new talks will wind down the war in Iran, and they will start today, after announcing he's holding off on new massive strikes he had threatened to unleash on the country. The talks will seek to end the conflict and revive stalled cargo traffic through the Strait of Hormuz. Maryland lawmakers set to kick off a special session to consider a first step in a partisan redistricting initiative that could help Democrats pick up an additional U.S. House seat by 2028. The General Assembly will begin debate today. The proposed amendment would have to go before voters for their approval before lawmakers would begin considering the new district lines. Kay Granger, the first Republican woman from Texas to be elected to the U.S. House of Representatives and who served for nearly three decades, has died. She was 83. This is SRN News.
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11: All right. I promised you a Mim Domi clip is going to blow your mind, and I've got a Mim Domi clip that's going to blow your mind. Let's play cut 10, please, guys.
12: How are you going to keep people from taking advantage of that, you know, that deal, basically? And is there going to be a limit on the number of items that someone can take that are discounted at that level from that essential basket?
13: So our RFP makes very clear that this is a program for New Yorkers to be able to put food on the table, not a program for people to be able to make a quick buck through reselling. I'm going to pass it over to our EDC head, Jeanne Pack, to add some additional details.
14: Yeah, so if you look at our RFP for the operator, we are looking to make sure that we target New Yorkers, whether it be at sort of a library card-esque fit, and also we manage who's buying and that is focused on everyday New Yorkers.
11: A library card. Starting to sound a little bit like an ID. You need an ID to use Mam Domi's communist grocery store. And they're already afraid that people are going to buy the groceries at 30% off and flip them. Isn't that unbelievable? Isn't that blatantly racist also? Weren't we told that if you demand people to show you a photo ID, then you are a racist person because the blacks are incapable of getting IDs? Isn't that what the Democrats have been telling us forever? So isn't he discriminating against black New Yorkers in this? There's another point here about immigration, which is that he doesn't want any of you non-New Yorkers, maybe even if you work in New York. If you're not a New Yorker, even though you got to work in New York, maybe you want to live in New York, but you can't afford it because it's too expensive and you live outside New York. If you come in and you want to use Mamdani's communist grocery stores, then you better be prepared to have an ID or else you can't participate. And I say there's an immigration connection because isn't that the whole point of why a lot of working class people, even people who aren't necessarily Republicans, started to lean towards President Trump because he was someone who represented the concept that you can't have socialism and an open border. So Mamdani realizes that in the context of his grocery store, that you can't have a communist grocery store that succeeds if people are free to just come into New York at will, buy the groceries at 30% off, load up their carts, clear out the shelves, and then go back to a place outside of New York. That's the whole point. You can't have a massive welfare state and open borders. And we're going to watch Mamdani experiment with this in real time. Such a blast. It's such a blast to see this because these things fall apart almost instantly. And that's when the left tries these big programs. They can barely even get them off the ground. If he requires one ID, it is going to dog Democrats forever. And we're going to get voter IDs to vote. I mean, we're going to get IDs for people to go to the polls. We're going to get proof of citizenship to go to the polls. If he's going to enforce IDs to get communist groceries, we're definitely getting IDs to vote. So it's good stuff. And that was a fantastic question. Whoever asked that, that was really teed him up in a nice way. All right, I got more Mamdani. Let's play cut one, please, guys.
3: If a commission studying reparations in this city recommended cash reparations for people impacted in New York City, would you support that recommendation?
15: First, I want to say that I stand by what I submitted.
3: Yes.
15: It's the truth.
3: Yes.
15: It's not a personal assessment. And we often think about slavery and the complicity in slavery as being exclusively to certain geographic areas of the country.
3: Right.
15: Here in New York City, we were very complicit. And so I look forward to whatever those findings are. I can't give you an answer in advance of them,
3: okay,
15: but I can tell you that this is critically important because this is also what it looks like to acknowledge what history truly was.
11: So he wants people who never owned slaves to pay for people who never were slaves. And he's breaking this news to the great Charles Blow, a Dennis Prager show favorite. I always love when I see some of Dennis's characters pop up on my show, which is fun. Sean's nodding along with this. It's because Dennis had his characters. The New York Times editorial page was Dennis's characters. The same way I bring up these characters via the clips on the show. He had his characters I look forward to. Whenever we bring up a Krugman column, I knew there's going to be a big dunk fest. So Charles Blow, the most, maybe the most insane person. Is he still there at the New York Times? I've not read a Blow column in a while. All right. But anyway, this is just wild that this is the plan now, is that he's going to pander to blacks in one way, but he's going to discriminate them by demanding they get IDs. What is the root? I'm aware of the root. Anyway, this is very fascinating because our friend Shabbos Kestenbaum from PragerU, he pointed out every Muslim in New York, starting with Mamdani, should pay us for 9/11. Really interesting. I don't think that's going to work, but it's an interesting thought experiment. So non-slaver people are going to have to pay for people who never were slaves. But people who are Muslim also won't have to pay for people who were affected by radical Islamic terrorism in New York. So I'm not saying we should do either, but if we're going to do one, which one makes more sense? Fun thought experiment. Mamdani is tying a lot of people up in a pretzel. And this has really been the theme, I would say, since I got the show, how the Democrats, their core values, they don't comport with one another. Scott Galloway, who is a New York University professor and a podcaster who emotes a lot on his podcast, is very left and is very excited about some of these socialists. But then he learned that he was actually doxxed by Mamdani because Mamdani did this pied-à-terre tax where he's taxing rich people on their second homes extra. And so he's doing this and he printed all these names and addresses of people that are going to get taxed, and Galloway's freaking out. Let's play cut 17.
16: And I've been doxxed.
17: You've been doxxed? What? Tell me.
16: So I don't know if you've heard, but Mayor Mamdani has decided to release a list of the 950,000 residences with addresses and names that might be eligible for his pied-à-terre tax. I came out in favor of this tax. This is the definition. He's taken a legitimate source of tax revenue and he's turned it into a wanted poster. And the question I would have is, other than trying to identify and imply these people have done something wrong, and then 18 months after a healthcare CEO was executed in the street and then published the list, what is the upside here?
11: So the content's great. The issue is, why didn't he see this before? Why didn't he know this is what he was voting for and supporting when he's supporting Mamdani? Because that's the type of people, the Luigi Mangione wing of the Democrat Party supports Mamdani. The type of people who think it's okay to execute, I'm not saying Mamdani supports it, but I'm saying the type of people who think it's okay to execute a man simply for being in charge of a healthcare company. Ironically, by the way, I would like to point this out with Luigi's legal team is saying that he's innocent and maybe insane. So they don't even buy the argument that he did this out of some sort of vigilante justice standing up for the people who couldn't get healthcare. They're saying he's actually a lunatic and that's why he shot him and that's why he shouldn't go to jail or get executed or whatever. So just noteworthy when you're watching a lot of these people in real time, realize what they've done, what they're doing with this experiment in New York. And I voted for him. I didn't vote for him, but I endorsed Mamdani specifically because I wanted to see this stuff happen. I want to see the accelerationism, and we're getting it. We're getting it even quicker than I thought we would. And we're going to continue to get it in certain parts of the country as well, because the socialists are still on the march and they are sounding more insane and is not alienating people. We got a big primary tomorrow in Michigan. Abdul El Sayed seems to be way ahead of Haley Stevens, even though he's another socialist who made $700K last year and has real estate throughout the world. Is another guy who hangs out with Hassan Piker, who thinks that the United States deserve 9/11. He's so brazen. It's unbelievable. Play cut 14. This is the brazenness.
17: Now, Reverend Jay, I couldn't help but think that as the one Muslim man who walked in this morning, you were preaching right to me. He said, don't be a victim of the valley. And sisters and brothers, I feel like I've been walking in a valley. And you've probably been seeing it on TV. And if you haven't, praise God that you haven't had to see it. But look, I know I'm not supposed to run for office. My name is Abdul El Sayed. I knew that the day I was born, and they gave me an 11-letter first name. Abdul's just half of it. The whole thing is Abdulrahman. It's got sounds that come out of parts of people's throats they don't even know they have. But when my parents immigrated here from Egypt, northeast corner of Africa, they thought they were going to go back.
11: He is pandering because his parents are from Egypt. He came here, got tons of money, and he has a way to connect with people. People are loving it. I'm talking to people on the ground in Michigan. They love the way this guy talks, even though he does talk out of both sides of his mouth. And what's noteworthy is that Haley Stevens, his opponent, who's been endorsed by the entire Democrat establishment, she's a fraud as well. It's the, I want to play a cut of her talking. Greg, cut this for me. This is her in 2019. This is her talking. Haley Stevens, the establishment's choice in the primary tomorrow in Michigan. Cut 8.
18: Government is a trust, and those who are elected into federal office are the trustees of that government, and they are there to serve on, for the benefit of the people. And that's really what hangs over me.
19: I rise today to call on my colleague and the president to reopen the government. Too many lives are being impacted. Too much is at stake. I cannot sit idly by and watch the impasse that continues to plague our country.
11: Okay, so that's a normal person. That's how a normal person talks. That was 7 years ago. Let's play Haley Stevens talking today, cut 9.
20: I am going to be working on our behalf. I am going to be telling the stories on our behalf. And you better believe I'm going to be doing it with a little bit of joy, a little bit of enthusiasm, a little bit of energy, and a little bit of stick it to them. Because that's the Michigan way.
11: And she sounds like she's a bad YouTube show for kids that I would ban my kids from watching. So why did she change? Because this is the pandering that goes on. Because she cannot communicate with normal working class people. And Abdul El Sayed, who is simultaneously a socialist, is a Muslim, is for open borders, for abolishing the police. All the sort of slew of DSA talking points that don't connect, don't add up. He can still at least speak to a group and not seem this incredibly cringe-inducing. And that's what we got to watch out for, because that's a powerful thing for people who feel like the establishment is not looking out for them. And when Abdul El-Sayed is on the stump, it's relentlessly, we're taking money out of politics, we're doing Medicare for all. He's got the talking points internalized, and he knocks them down over and over again every time. Stays on message. And I got to tell you, mark my words, if he wins the general, and I'm not saying he will, he's going to be behind in the general. I'm assuming he's going to win the primary tomorrow. But if he wins the general, I think he's going to run for president. I don't know when, but he's got that eye the tiger type look, and he clearly is a fearless guy. So we can't underestimate our opponents, unless they're Haley Stevens. Then I'm perfectly comfortable underestimating Haley Stevens. And anyone who feels like you got to say we're going to stick it to him to win a primary in any part of the country is not someone who's got what I would refer to as the eye of the tiger. It's just not going to happen for that individual. All right, we got to take a break. When we come back, I got to talk about Mark Wayne Mullen here talking about immigration reform. And then I've got some WNBA for you. We'll be right back.
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11: All right, big shout out to the team. Greg Evans, Sean McConnell, Roger Wicker Jr., Rick Locke, Garrett Schawley, Matt Zibel, Ricky Lopez, Misty Callahan, John Cassio, and Daniel West. All do a nice job. Daniel's on vacation, but he still gets a shout out. Okay, let's go to Ciuta. Ciuta is how it's pronounced. Quickly, give you some news updates there. People still attempting to cross the border from Morocco. Spain is suggesting that everyone is going home, but there is not really a lot of evidence of that. There's, in fact, plenty of evidence of Moroccans as well as other people from sub-Saharan Africa who figured out this loophole where if you enter Spain in their African portion of the country via the water, they can't really do anything about it. So a lot of people are camping in the woods because they don't want to go home and they want to get processed, but there's a big line to get processed. So they're just going to hang out and camp. Is a big headache. So this has really been going on for a long time, but people are now finally starting to push back. Spain is minimizing and blaming, as is you would expect. But they also don't really want to annoy Morocco too much because Morocco could send a lot more people. Morocco does this. Turkey does the same thing as well, saying that basically we're holding back millions of people who want to be economic refugees. And where do they want to go to? They want to go to places with big welfare states. Big message to you, Mom Donnie, with your IDs at your communist grocery store. They want to send people to places where they're big welfare states because people who are in poor countries with worse economies want that free, sweet commie cash. So Morocco's been holding people back and people are hanging out in the woods. A lot of refugees waiting to come in. And you can't offer a major welfare state and have open borders. That's a cautionary tale for the socialists in America as well. So a lot of people in the queue, we say the queue. And the Moroccan president cozying up to Trump, by the way. Trump is now coming on the side of Morocco. There's nothing that great about Morocco where we need to have, I think we're loosely pro-Morocco here, I guess. But we don't stand for Morocco, I'll tell you that. But Moroccan king seizing on this, he announced this morning that he's going to name a major highway in honor of Trump. So he wants to make sure Trump lashes out at the socialists in Spain and not at Morocco for this. So good stuff. Just great, great political instincts from the president of Morocco, from the king of Morocco there as well. So more to come. Breitbart.com 24/7 on all of that. And I just find that fascinating. All right. A little more on the Democrat. I guess the last one is Troy Jackson in Maine. Did you guys catch that he's the new Plattner, even though he endorsed Plattner? So it's a strike 1, 2, and 3 for me on that. But if you want to strike 4, his longtime partner, I don't think they're married, is his second cousin. And they have children together. Guys, it's too close. It's too close. There's too many people out there. You don't need to do it with the second cousin. You don't. There's a lot of other people. Billions and billions of people on this planet. Do they have any normal Democrats in Maine? I got to go up there. I've never been. I'm curious about it. I've read a million Stephen King books. So I don't understand it. Second cousin. And now he endorses Plattner and he's running in Maine. Mainers, is this acceptable to you? Or do you think he should have found a different girlfriend? All right. Mark Wayne Mullen said something scary. Department of Homeland Security Secretary. This is a couple days ago. Cut 15.
4: Do you really need immigration reform? Yes, you do. But can we work with the system we have? Yes.
5: We have naturalization ceremonies every single day in the United States that we're in, that is, you know, federal government's open. We have hundreds of thousands of people. In fact, we're real close to 900,000 individuals that have been naturalized in the last 12 months. There's a legal system to go through.
11: So he elaborates, and he's talking about having a big immigration reform. We're not doing that. We're not doing any of that right now. We're closing the border, and we're doing deportations. And he's the deportation guy. He's Department of Homeland Security. And he's always flirted with this stuff, though I've always liked Mullen. He's been on the show, and I like him. But he's got to get the memo on this thing. This is our number one comparative advantage versus vis-a-vis the Democrats. We want to protect working Americans from a foreign invasion, too much legal and illegal immigration, which competes with them for jobs and housing. The way Americans are going to solve the cost of living crisis is not legalizing more people, is not bringing in more people. It's protecting the Americans who are here. And that should be 100% of the focus, 100% of the conversation. And I'll tell you, I believe this on a personal level. I believe unchecked immigration is ruining my state of California. And I believe it has been for decades. But I will tell you that this is also politically incredibly stupid to talk about any sort of immigration reform, naturalization. We're not talking like that anymore. We're talking about deportations, and we're talking about the protecting the American workers, their wages, their housing. If we get that, then we're going to win a lot of elections, maybe every election. And if we don't get that, then we're going to start ceding ground back to the socialists who are trying to talk to those people. That's today's show. I had a bunch of WNBA stuff I didn't get to, but we can save it. We got more shows this week. That's it for today. Go in peace, to love and serve the Lord. Thanks for listening and watching.
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13: News this hour from Town Hall. I'm John Scott. President Trump says talks with Iran will resume today. The negotiations come after Mr. Trump called off a planned attack on Iran.
14: We're talking to them in the form of a negotiation. And we'll see if it's true. I'd love to do that. Save a lot of lives. Save a lot of unnecessary power, to be honest with you. It would take many, many years to ever build it back. If it could, I don't think it would be even buildable back.
13: The president said the planned attack would have been the largest such assault since World War II. Todd Blanche rescinds a fund set up for Trump allies after Republican senators threatened to block his attorney general bid.
15: Acting Attorney General Todd Blanche issued a formal order late Sunday terminating President Donald Trump's $1.8 billion anti-weaponization fund to compensate allies harmed by the DOJ, a move that follows weeks of negotiations with two Republican senators blocking his nomination to become attorney general. A spokesman for Texas Senator John Cornyn confirmed the deal, which comes ahead of a Tuesday confirmation vote for Blanche's nomination in the Senate Judiciary Committee. The other GOP senator, North Carolina's Tom Tillis, did not have an immediate comment. Bernie Bennett in Washington.
13: Although Democrats hold 7 of 8 U.S. House seats representing Maryland, apparently that's not enough for the Democrats.
16: Maryland lawmakers are considering a first step in a partisan redistricting initiative that could help Democrats pick up an additional House seat by 2028. The General Assembly is debating a proposed constitutional amendment designed to give Democrats greater latitude to draw congressional maps favoring their party. Democrats would like to draw maps that could allow them to win all 8 seats. Voters would have the final say on any proposed amendment. Rich Thomason reporting.
13: Kay Granger, the first Republican woman from Texas to be elected to the U.S. House of Representatives, has died. She was 83. More on these stories from townhall.com.
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18: Thank you, Bill. It is Monday, August 3rd, 2026. Here's what's happening today in America. Strikes held back. More water cyber attacks. Dems see a vulnerable seat. And Louisiana joins Alabama and Florida in this. It's all coming up. Then Bill's going to be here with your message of the day. But first, the president said he was going to attack Iran again, but once again backed off these new strikes, saying on late Saturday night, he was asked by several Middle Eastern countries to hold off as they had reached, quote, the parameters of a deal. The president said this would include the immediate, complete, and total reopening of the Hormuz Strait and an end to Iran's nuclear threat. Based on this request, I have agreed for the future benefit of the world and likewise the survival of a successful and prosperous Iran to cancel the attack, subject to being able to rapidly make a deal. The president has been at Camp David in recent days, during which he vowed he would hit Iran until, quote, they can't take it anymore. There are now 7 states, reportedly, that have had cyber attacks against our water systems. There's no indication that any water has been altered or made unsafe to drink at all, but officials are on high alert, monitoring their systems to see if any adjustments are made to adjust water quality or change chemical treatment levels or water pressure. Minnesota was the first to report this publicly. There were 30 community water systems that were affected by cyber attacks. Michigan has joined them publicly as well. One would think this could have its origins from Iran. The president said, I don't think there was an Iranian cyber attack. The senator from Ohio, Bernie Moreno, has called for his former son-in-law to resign from Congress over allegations of domestic abuse against Bernie Moreno's daughter. Miller, who's running for re-election, has denied the allegation and sued his ex-wife for defamation. Moreno said, the senator said, if there are any basic standards of character required to hold elected office, Max Miller fails them. He should not serve in the House of Representatives. He said he hoped to keep this matter private, but Max Miller's increasingly erratic and dangerous behavior has made that impossible. According to police records, Moreno's daughter told police that he threw her up against a wall and held a gun to her head and also threw hot water on her. He currently holds a safe Republican seat. Miller won it in the last election, 51-36. And then Dennis Kucinich, remember him? Dennis Kucinich got 12% of the vote as an independent. Louisiana's attorney general announced that Louisiana will launch an investigation into Fauci and whether he committed any other offenses that can be pursued. She said that Fauci lied and added that both Louisiana and Missouri deposed Fauci. Louisiana will be joining Alabama and Florida in investigating Fauci. I'm Mike Slater for the podcast Politics by Faith. Bill O'Reilly has your message of the day. Next.
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19: 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But my friend Jennifer Horn is here to guide you through the breaking news of the day. Jennifer, take it away.
20: Thank you so much, Scott Jennings. Always great to be in for you today, my friend. Common Sense for the American People. Oh, we have lots of it today. A big steaming scoopful of common sense, and we could use a lot of it. I am Jennifer Horn. I host the Morning Answer on Salem Radio in Los Angeles on AM 870 and AM 590, The Answer. And I am always happy to be in for my friend Scott. So let's start with the big news. Good news if you are a Todd Blanche fan. Any of you out there in the Todd Blanche fan club? Well, I know President Trump is, and his confirmation was being held up not by Democrats, but by two Republicans, Tom Tillis and John Cornyn. And those two Republicans today said that they will now back Todd Blanche's confirmation. President Trump last week was kind of done with the Senate. As you have probably heard, he is frustrated. He is frustrated because the Save America Act is getting stalled out by Republicans. He feels like they're not doing enough. So when he started to get pushback on Todd Blanche, he said, you know what, guys, forget it. Here's what we're going to do. I'm just going to put him on hold. He'll remain an acting AG. And that's that. But Republicans said, you know what, we'll come to the table, we'll play. Now, all of this happened, and Todd Blanche had a hand in it as well, after he rescinded the president's anti-weaponization fund. Remember, this was a big deal for people. The president set up a fund filled with money for people who had the government weaponized against them. I think this fund is incredibly important. You have a lot of people whose entire lives were taken away. Some of them for no reason at all. Look, there were some people on January 6th at the Capitol who had criminal charges coming. We can just say that. But then there were others who had their lives and their livelihoods taken apart, and they had to fight the government. And those are just the ones we know about. You had the IRS targeting people. You had a lot of conservatives who found themselves in a whole lot of trouble. And could you be financially set to, I don't know, take on the government? That's a rough one. So once Todd Blanche said that he would take away this fund, he rescinded the president's anti-weaponization fund. Well, then the yay-sayers, not the naysayers, now the yay-sayers, Tom Tillis and John Cornyn came in and they said that they would not block his nomination. So Blanche's order late Sunday formally rescinded the president's $1.8 billion fund, which ended this impasse with the senators Tillis of North Carolina, John Cornyn from Texas, who threatened to block his nomination over the agreement. According to Todd Blanche on X yesterday, he said, "My team and I have met with committee members and senators over the past several weeks and addressed any concerns or outstanding questions. We've enjoyed good faith discussions, and as a result, the following order and update with regard to the May IRS settlement." So Todd Blanche looks like he is on track to head on over to the Attorney General's office. And that, I think, is good news. He's been doing a good job as Assistant Attorney General, Acting Attorney General, and now actually taking on that position with a lot of support from Republicans, both in the House and the Senate. Now these two key Republicans coming in to all but solidify his nomination. President Trump also canceling strikes in Iran today. A little back and forth on this one. Iranian officials have denied participating in direct talks with the United States, saying that they're negotiating only with mediators in Oman. President Trump saying that a deal to reopen the strait and denuclearizing Tehran is imminent. The War Secretary, Pete Hegseth, confirmed that the U.S. was poised to carry out massive attacks against Iran Saturday night before President Trump called off the strikes. The foreign ministry in Iran, well, they said that the Strait of Hormuz will in no way return to the status it was before February 28th. So a lot of back and forth, but President Trump on Air Force One seeming to confirm that we're putting a hold once again on these Iranian strikes. Guys, I don't know if you have it, but if you have the cut of the president on Air Force One confirming that he's putting a pause on taking it to Iran. Take a listen.
0: We're all set to go. It's about at this time right now. And it would have been a massive attack. We're all set to go. But when the allies ask to call it off, you got to sort of say, well, let's see. And the reason they ask is I think there's a deal. There's a deal on Hormuz, and then there will be a deal on the nuclear, or you might call it the denuclearization of Iran. I call it the denuclearization of Iran. So we're holding it. We'll just see. We can do it anytime we want. But we're asked by the three primary groups. We're also asked by Iran, very strongly, actually. They said we'd like to make a deal. Now, you know, I don't know what they say, because a lot of times they'll say that to me, and then they'll go out and say, we don't know what he's talking about. Obviously, they don't want to be attacked.
20: Obviously, they don't, but obviously, we also are having a hard time trusting leadership in Iran, especially when there are so many different forces at play. You have the Iranian prime minister now who is looking to make a deal with the United States, but the country is still, by and large, being run by the IRGC, and that is where the problem lies. These are the ideology-driven leaders who I don't believe we can trust to make a deal, or if we do make a deal, that we can trust that deal. But I also understand that President Trump is in a tough situation. He doesn't want to do a full ground war in Iran. And by the way, none of us should want that. I want to finish the job in Iran, and that means making sure that they can't nuke the rest of the world. I want to make sure they don't have nuclear weapons. I want to make sure that their Air Force and that their capabilities have been destroyed. I want to make sure that their Navy has been destroyed. That is what President Trump has already delivered just in a few days. Now I think what we have to do is figure out how we can make sure the rest and remaining ability for them to create nuclear weapons is taken away. And so President Trump has been going back and forth on this. And as Iran came out this morning and said, well, no talks are scheduled, President Trump condemned those leaders as duplicitous for appearing to back away again from intentions to talk on Monday. Today, Trump wrote on Truth Social that Tehran had begged for a meeting with the U.S. this weekend, leading to a pause in strikes, only to walk them back on Monday. We'll see what happens here. We're going to keep following it throughout the day. We're going to hear from President Trump, actually. He'll be signing some executive orders at the White House later today. We might get some more information on that. Now, tomorrow is Election Day in many states across the country. And of course, front and center in all of this is going to be the role of Democrat Socialists of America taking over, well, a lot of key races that traditional Democrats would have really liked to win, especially to up their odds of a blue wave in November. But these Democrat Socialists, they have a lot of energy and a lot of push right now. And certainly we are watching races. Probably the most important and interesting is the Senate race in Michigan, where you have a Democrat Socialist, Al Said, who's running against, I'd say, a more moderate Democrat. And it looks like he is set up to now take her down and pretty handily, if you believe the polls. Now, ultimately, I think this is good. We dish out common sense here on the Scott Jennings Show. Ultimately, this is great news for Republicans in the general election, because it seems that the American people don't have a real appetite for candidates that are spewing support for communism. Thank God, right? I mean, thank goodness we are at the point where still middle of the road Americans, when they hear this communist nonsense, go, whoa, whoa, whoa, this is not the Democrat Party I want to support. So as we're seeing more and more of these candidates win in elections, in primary elections across the country, and we'll see another, I'm sure of it, in Michigan tomorrow with this Senate race. Is there a civil war brewing in the Democrat Party? You've got some really big voices. I'm talking about Bill Maher. I'm talking about James Carville. Remember him? I'm talking about a lot of people who are saying they are thinking about leaving the Democrat Party because they want to disavow this push towards communism. It's going to be interesting to see how this all plays out, but a lot of big voices now on the Democrat side are pushing Democrat leadership to push back, finally, against the communists that were invited into this party by these same Democrats who are now panicking that they want to take over. We're going to dive into all of that here. I'm Jennifer Horn, in for Scott Jennings. It's the Scott Jennings Show.

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3: 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Know how to drive a leftist crazy? Tell the truth and keep smiling. 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
9: Thanks for joining us. Welcome back. It is the Scott Jennings Show. And no, Scott's voice has not come up a few octaves. I am not Scott Jennings. I'm Jennifer Horn. But I'm happy to be filling in for my friend Scott. He is taking some time off today. But you can always keep up with him. Scott Jennings, KY, Jennings Show, always on X. And you can follow me, too. I'd love to connect with you at Jennifer Horn on X and on True Social, Jennifer Horn Radio on Facebook and Instagram. So I was talking before the break about the big election day tomorrow. You've got several states, Missouri, Michigan, they're all showing up to vote tomorrow. And Michigan, of course, has a lot of attention on it with the Senate primary for Democrats. You have the moderate against the Democrat socialist wackadoo. And it seems that the wackadoo is doing very well with Democrats in Michigan. And he looks like he is on track, Al-Sayed, to become the party's nominee to take on Mike Rogers, a really great guy, by the way. I know Mike Rogers, a really good guy, set up well to become a senator in Michigan. And I know Mike Rogers is rooting for Al-Sayed during this election cycle, because what I think the Democrat socialists don't realize is that while they have popularity, certainly in their party, and they have the wind at their back and they've got some money to spend, the people in the country, I don't think, are quite ready for the commies. I'm hoping, I mean, fingers crossed, this is what we can all hope for, that communism really isn't king in a country based on capitalism and uplifting people, not oppressing people, smaller government, not more government. I mean, my goodness, Republicans have gotten too much into big government. And speaking of it, this, we're going to hear from Bill Maher. We're going to hear from James Carville, some of these really big Democrats who are now speaking out against this socialist takeover, communist takeover of their party. But first, I could not let this day pass without sharing this story with you guys. If you don't know how to spell hypocrisy, maybe it's spelled Zohran Mamdani. Have you heard the story that the mayor of New York, one of these Democrat socialists, which is why we bring him up here, he wants to do these government-run grocery stores, which, you know what, sounds like a great idea until it actually opens and until people realize how it feels. Well, you know how people are going to be able to shop in those grocery stores? Get ready for it. That's right, with a driver's license, a government-issued identification. Take a listen to this clip. This is Mayor Zohran Mamdani, who announced that to shop in his government-run grocery stores, you must present a government-issued ID.
10: How are you going to keep people from taking advantage of that, that deal, basically? And is there going to be a limit on the number of items?

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8: 800

0: about everything, about masks, about social distancing, about natural immunity, about the transmission from the vaccine, about the source of COVID. He was lying, and you were punishing people for not trusting the experts. And now you're rolling out the experts again.
1: Yes.
0: To talk about something that you have no personal knowledge of.
1: All right, so that was the back and forth on CNN over the weekend on State of the Union. And look, yes, Dana Bash was the one that took that incoming fire from RFK Jr., but it wasn't just her, guys. How many people in the mainstream news media vilified any of us who dared ask a question about the masking, about the social distancing, about the forced vaccinations? I live in California. We were shut down for 18 months. I wouldn't get the vaccine and I wouldn't get a fake card. I stayed home mostly. I mean, I come to work and I go home because there was nothing to do in LA or in California because they shut us down. This was an exercise in government control, and Fauci loved getting famous from it. And by the way, enriching himself from this pandemic. And the news media complicit, they should be apologizing for taking all of this and then for deplatforming and bullying people who ask questions. So good for RFK Jr. And it's all the media needs to answer for this. I'm Jennifer Horn. This is The Scott Jennings Show.
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3: With SRN News, I'm John Scott. President Trump said the massive attack on Iran that he held off on remains an option. That's if Iran resists a deal to meet U.S. demands to end the conflict. Two Republican senators, Senator John Cornyn and Tom Tillis, who threatened to block Acting Attorney General Todd Blanche's bid to lead the Justice Department, say they will vote to advance his nomination. The announcement today ends an impasse over plans to create a fund to compensate allies of President Trump. Lindsey Clancy's murder trial is in the second week of testimony about the killings of her three children in a coastal Massachusetts town in 2023. Court back in session in Plymouth after a week of testimony and a jury trip to the home where the children were strangled. Stocks higher, the Dow was up 700 points. This is SRN News.
4: 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The Answer.

0: talk about finding the factions in Iran that are amenable to discussing things with us. It is smart, but is it plausible? Because we can sit here all day and say, well, I'll tell you what we need to do. We need to arm the good Iranians. They're there. It is one of the youngest populations in the Middle East. It's one of the most reform-minded. Much of the population has had it up to the eyeballs with these theocratic mullahs that have had their boot on their neck for too long. But how do you find them? How do you find them in order to deliver huge amounts of money and weaponry without both that money and that weaponry being diverted straight into the hands of the corrupt leadership? Got some more thoughts about you do too. 1-800-520-1234. Mark Davis in for you. Stick around.
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2: This is Larry O'Connor, editor at townhall.com. I'm sure many of you saw it or at least heard about it. Anthony Fauci pled the fifth. The former director of the National Institute of Allergy and Infectious Diseases at the National Institutes of Health was appearing before a Senate committee on Wednesday, and he went on to say nothing. He pled the fifth well over 100 times, but that doesn't mean it was for nothing. It may well result in further action. Simply put, Fauci was granted a pardon by President Biden. In accepting that pardon, Fauci no longer has the liberty to refuse to testify. But I'd like to express a brief word of appreciation here, and that would be to Senator Rand Paul. Sometimes Rand Paul is brilliant, sometimes he's a pain, frustrating me to no end. And sometimes I want to give him a medal, and that was this week. That was Rand Paul at his best, his very, very best. He just has not given up on this issue. Thank you, Senator Paul. I'm Larry O'Connor.
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0: Prohibition-era juries often refuse to convict bootleggers, sending a clear message about their perception of the law's injustice. Do you think that is the fate of the flock camera? People will look at the wreckage of them on street corners and say, we gotta dial this back.
1: I think the fact that we are seeing this lawlessness, as many would call it, is emblematic of the fact that the pendulum has swung too far, that we've gotten ahead of ourselves, that law enforcement agencies, however excited they are to solve crimes, have adopted and introduced into their communities technologies and surveillance capability that the citizens were neither aware of nor consented to. And so what that suggests is, while you've got these lawbreakers out there cutting them down, hey, lawmakers, you're a city councilor, a mayor, a state legislator, maybe we need to have more awareness, more oversight, more transparency, more conversation to say, is it right that law enforcement set these up in the community without there being a discussion or awareness by citizens? And so I just think what we're seeing by people cutting down those poles, what they're doing, is reflective of the fact that law enforcement has gotten ahead of their skis a little bit. We got to pull it back, and we got to have a better conversation as a people about, what do we want? Yeah, we could, if we lived in a surveillance state, have no more crime in theory. I don't think that's really true. But what is that balance, and have we achieved it?
0: Just spectacular segment, sir. Thank you. Connor Boyack, C. Boyack, B-O-Y-A-C-K on the old X Twitter there. 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You know what else is great? More of your calls. Here they come. 1-800-520-1234. Mark Davison for Hughes. Stick around.
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5: With SRN News, I'm Keith Peters in Washington. President Trump says new talks with Iran are the last chance for Tehran to forge a deal and avoid an escalation of U.S. strikes on the country. Trump said in the Oval Office on Monday. He expressed

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8: This is Larry O'Connor, editor at townhall.com. I'm sure many of you saw it or at least heard about it. Anthony Fauci pled the fifth. The former director of the National Institute of Allergy and Infectious Diseases at the National Institutes of Health was appearing before a Senate committee on Wednesday, and he went on to say nothing. He pled the fifth well over 100 times. But that doesn't mean it was for nothing. It may well result in further action. Simply put, Fauci was granted a pardon by President Biden. In accepting that pardon, Fauci no longer has the liberty to refuse to testify. But I'd like to express a brief word of appreciation here, and that would be to Senator Rand Paul. Sometimes Rand Paul is brilliant. Sometimes he's a pain, frustrating me to no end. And sometimes I want to give him a medal. And that was this week. That was Rand Paul at his best, his very, very best. He just has not given up on this issue. Thank you, Senator Paul. I'm Larry O'Connor.
9: 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The Answer.

0: polls to say the same thing. If that isn't frightening, I don't know what is. After all the disruption, all the displacement, all the civilians, in addition to the fighters killed, they still support what happened on October 7. And that woman he was talking to did not condemn it. Somehow, Israel has become the villain. The inability to distinguish between firefighter and arsonist blows my mind. Bill Maher says Trump has said a lot of lies, but referring to the DSA as communists isn't one of them. Stick around for that. 888-971-SAGE. I'm Larry Elder.
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8: With SRN News, I'm Keith Peters in Washington. President Trump says U.S. Attorney Jeanine Pirro choked and folded like an umbrella, moving to drop charges against a former Olympian accused of vandalizing the Lincoln Memorial reflecting pool. Trump ducked questions Monday about whether he'd fire Pirro, but kept up his drumbeat of criticism toward her. 25 states sued the Trump administration Monday over its latest tariffs, calling them a pretext to replacing import taxes the Supreme Court struck down in February. The United States last month imposed double-digit tariffs on 59 countries and the European Union, charging that they had not done enough to crack down on imports produced by forced labor. On Wall Street, the Dow up by 693 points, the NASDAQ rose 540, the S&P 500 advanced 110. More on these stories at townhall.com.

0: Oh, you're mad that he yelled Allah Akbar and stabs and people can't hear you. That kind of attitude.
1: When asked about his aide, who says homeownership is a weapon of white supremacy, what did Mamdani say? 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
3: In 1796, George Washington made one of the most consequential decisions in American history. He chose not to seek a third term as president. So why does that matter? Because America was not built on permanent rulers. It was built on ordered liberty. Faith teaches that authority is a stewardship, not a possession. Leaders are accountable to God for how they use power. And why does that still matter today? Because republics survive when leaders respect limits and citizens defend them. Washington's lesson still stands. A republic is preserved when power has limits, and public service remains a duty to God and country, not a path to personal rule.
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5: With SR News, I'm Keith Peters in Washington. Some residents returned to devastated neighborhoods in eastern Washington state to find their homes leveled by wildfires that erupted across a parched landscape over the weekend, covering yards in charred debris. In some cases, only chimneys were left standing. The fires in and around Spokane, the state's second largest city, were among the most destructive in state history. 25 states sued the Trump administration Monday over its latest tariffs, calling them a pretext for replacing import taxes the Supreme Court struck down in February. The United States last month imposed double-digit tariffs on 59 countries and the European Union, charging that they had not done enough to crack down on imports produced by forced labor. On Wall Street, the Dow up by 693 points. More details at srnnews.com.
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0: You know, he's not going to open a bunch of food markets. The only thing he's got going for him is he's going to pay the rent. He's going to give them the land so that they can compete they're inefficient, but maybe they'll have an edge over a private supermarket that has to pay.

0: number 71.
1: So when you have people who are for abolishing the Senate, the Supreme Court, our borders, ICE, enforcement of immigration laws, that's something you're comfortable with as a Democrat, them running under your banner?
2: Well, I point out that I am for secure borders. Obviously, I believe in the Supreme Court. Now, I'm for term limits on Supreme Court justices, 18 years. I am for the Senate, but I don't think we should have the filibuster.
0: More on Mr. O'Connor in a second. 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